0: with rescued persons and relatives of those still missing following the tragedy. He also visited survivors receiving medical care at the Maparuma Hospital.
1: I listened to their stories, shared in their pain and anxiety, and assured them that every practical measure would be taken to provide the support and assistance they need at this time. Our priority remains to protect every life that still can be saved, to support those who have endured unimaginable trauma and loss, to comfort grieving families, and to account for every person who remains unaccounted for. Every minute matters. Every life matters. And every possible resource is being mobilized in pursuit of this mission. I also assure the nation that there will be a full, thorough, and independent investigation into this tragedy. The families affected, and indeed the people of Guyana, deserve answers. They deserve to know precisely what transpired and whether any failures contributed to this heartbreaking event. We'll pursue the truth with transparency, impartiality, and accountability.
0: The president was also at the charity waterfront, standing with the relatives of those still missing in the tragedy as they wait the process of identifying their loved ones.
2: We want to thank you, Father, for everything that you do. Yes. But in all of this, we're still painful for those that have lost their life.
3: Yes.
2: But I pray for the family. Pray for the father, the mother.
3: In the name of
2: Lord,
3: Jesus.
2: The grandfather, the grandmother, yes. Of God.
3: Yes.
2: The nephew, the niece, the uncle, everyone we bring before you.
3: Yes.
0: Search and recovery operations continued throughout the night as teams remained on the water in the ongoing effort to locate those still unaccounted for. On Tuesday, the president proclaimed 3 days of national mourning throughout Guyana in honor of the victims of the MV Barima tragedy.

0: On Wednesday, the president debriefed with the families of those still missing.
1: It's a lot of coordination, a lot of work, tireless work, and I want to assure every Guyanese that all of the stakeholders are working around the clock. We're not going to leave here until we offer the families as much comfort. This is, as I said, a tragedy of no mean order. Yesterday when I spoke, I said we have to brace ourselves for the days ahead of us. And with all that is being said on social media, I want these individuals who are really pushing to know that we value the service and we recognize it.

During Thursday's briefing, the president provided an update on the ongoing search, rescue, and recovery efforts before joining together in prayer.

0: president continued engaging and updating families of those still missing. Across Guyana, communities came together in candlelit vigils, united in grief, prayer, and solidarity, honoring the victims while offering strength and support to their families as well as the survivors. The president on Thursday evening addressed Amerindian leaders attending the National Two Shouts Council Conference in Georgetown via Vice President Barajagdeo's cell phone as he continues to remain in Charity Region 2, supporting the families affected by the MV Barima tragedy.
1: I want you to know that every single commitment and every single priority that has been identified will be pursued, and one of the important things that we're going to work on in the next 4 years is maximizing job creation, service improvement, productivity, and greater delivery of public services to you in your community.
0: On Friday night, the president met again with the families of those still awaiting word on their loved ones.
2: Hey, divers have already fucked two dying. They're right up without for the surgery, and they're making progress in cortex to open and clearing. And as a result, we have been able to recover one whole body so far from the wreck.
0: Divers have completed 5 dives so far, each lasting between 45 and 60 minutes during the day. The search area was widened by a further 32 square miles, stretching west to Winey Point and east to Adventure, as search teams continued efforts both at sea and around the wreck site. Aerial surveillance flights also remained part of the operation. A total of 17 assets, including 3 aircraft and 14 vessels, are currently involved in the search and recovery mission. As the search and recovery operations continue, may we keep the affected families, the brave men and women in uniform, the volunteers, and everyone affected by this devastating tragedy in our thoughts and our prayers. Do join us again next time as we continue to track the footsteps of
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4: Welcome to Weekly Digest. This week, Guyana mourned, remembered, and looked ahead as families continue to honor loved ones lost in the MV Barima tragedy. National leaders stood beside them, while Indigenous leaders gathered to shape the future of their communities. Guyanese from every corner of the country gathered for a night of reflection and an interfaith prayer service, remembering those whose lives were cut short in the MV Barima tragedy.
5: The tragedy involving the MV Barima has brought unfathomable sorrow to families, communities, and people throughout Guyana and abroad. Lives have been lost, while many families continue to wait for news of their loved ones, and survivors must now live with memories that few of us can fully understand.
4: Family, friends, and well-wishers gathered to bid an emotional farewell to Rachel Wills and her 3 children, whose lives were tragically cut short. Joining mourners and extending condolences was Minister of Education Sonia Parag. For the loved ones of young Vishon Ramjita, Those memories were honored as comfort and encouragement were shared during a visit to the grieving family, reminding them they're not alone in their journey through loss. The visit was made by Minister within the Ministry of Housing, Vanessa Ben. A life devoted to family, friendship, and community was celebrated as relatives gathered to honor Claremont King. Among those paying tribute was Minister of Human Services and Social Security, Dr. Vindhya Prasad. Family members, friends, and colleagues gathered in Region 6 to pay their final respect to MV Burima crew member Kevin Wilson, celebrating a life dedicated to public service and commitment to country. Representing the government was Senior Minister in the Office of the President with responsibility for finance, Dr. Ashni Singh. In Whitewater Village, another community gathered to say its final goodbye. Leonard Prasad was remembered for the life he lived and the memories he leaves behind as relatives and friends paid their final respect. Joining the community was Minister of Natural Resources, Vikram Bharat. At the funeral of Orrin Clark, mourners reflect on the deep loss experienced by families while drawing strength from the unity shown by communities across Guyana. Paying tribute was Minister of Agriculture, Zulfikar Mustafa. Across Region 3, grief continues to echo through several communities. For the families of Bibi Muhammad, Ravindra Singh, and crew member Shelton Joseph, the pain of saying goodbye remains immeasurable. Joining the services was Minister of Public Utilities and Aviation, Deodat Indar. Even in a week of mourning, Guyana's commitment to Indigenous development remained steadfast. At the National Tushaus Council Conference, Minister Sarah Brong acknowledged the nation's grief while reaffirming that Indigenous progress remains central to Guyana's future.
6: Our commitment to this National Tushaus Council is not demonstrated only by words, but by sustained investment, as we have invested $1.6 billion so far to strengthen the NTC. And for the past couple of years, about $639 million has been invested to ensure that we have this conference every year. This week, in reflecting, this week has been a productive week despite the prevailing circumstances. And we were able to get tangible outcomes for many of our priority issues. The help for housing, especially, I know our people will appreciate and welcome the economic investments that we will embark upon. I wish you all success in these ventures. From laying down on the seine at the Stelling at Smith Creek, we would talk about development and how we can work together today. And how we can work together. Today, many of those people are burying their loved ones taken aboard MV Burima. When the news of this tragedy broke the first morning, I was on a plane to Port Kaituma to wait for news with the people, as we did not know the magnitude of the tragedy. By the time the names of survivors were released, how do you tell anxious mothers waiting that we didn't hear nothing about your son as yet, Mom, but we're still searching, do not lose hope. So these past few days have not been easy for any of us sitting here in this room. I have not said much because everyone is hurting.
4: Meanwhile, Vice President Dr. Bharat Jagdeo assured leaders from communities affected by the MV Burima tragedy that their voices would continue to be heard even as they return home to support grieving families.
7: It's a really sad situation that we have. But as you know, we decided yesterday that the work has to continue because many of you came out here to do work on behalf of your community. So we will continue here working to address the concerns that you raise.
4: This week reminded us that even in our darkest moments, compassion has the power to unite a nation. Thank you for joining us for Weekly Digest.
8: Government's WIN initiative continues to train hundreds of persons with various skills, preparing them for immediate entry into the workforce. The Department of Public Information, DPI, spoke with Director of Training at Nations University School of Technology, Trishan Budram, who said the university has been partnering with the ministry since 2021. He said they started offering City and Guilds technical and vocational courses in areas such as plumbing, carpentry, electrical installation, welding and masonry.
9: The participants have gotten an opportunity to learn skill sets that will potentially separate them from the crowd, so to speak, to prepare them for the booming construction industry right now in Guyana. And of course, it's providing them with skill sets that they can right away go in the field and start working.
8: With the booming construction industry, the need for skills have also been increasing.
9: For this year, we will be potentially training close to about 700 participants in the City and Guilds area. Of course, we have managed to train over a few hundred between last year and this year. And, you know, the numbers continue to rise because the interests continue to rise.
8: DPI also spoke to several of the trainees who are grateful for the free training opportunity.
10: I really appreciate it because outside of doing it with the government, this would have took a lot of money. And being a person that owns my own business, that would have taken funds from my business to get to learn this. So the mere fact that the government is offering this to us is really, really, really, really nice.
11: I feel really empowered because I like to learn things. I always have a thirst for various fields of knowledge. And I think skill is one of a very, especially as a female, very empowering set to have a skill set. I mean, I think it's a really wonderful thing, especially as females, so that we are not totally helpless and totally dependent. It gives us an idea so that we can be able to do things with for ourselves and also to be able to even branch off.
10: I would say I feel very happy to be a part of this training because all along, who would have thought I could have done something like this? And here I am, proving to myself that I could. I would like to say thanks to the president also for coming up with such program for the young people like myself and older folks. It doesn't really have an age range.
12: I'm glad for the opportunity. They say opportunity only comes once, so when it comes, you need to take it. So thank you so much for the opportunity.

0: Hello and welcome to another program of Farming Today. I'm Christopher Holder. Farming Today is brought to you in association with the Ministry of Agriculture. I'm your producer and host, Christopher Holder. On this week's presentation, Martin Lopez is in West Berbice at Bushlot. He is with a farmer there talking about his crop of tomatoes. This farmer planted with a wet season in mind, and during the height of the rainy weather, he was able to harvest every week a bountiful harvest. He discusses with Martin some of the steps that he has been taking. We've already featured one aspect of his regime in terms of agronomic practices and so on. This week we're looking at another aspect of his management regime, and basically showing you how it is possible to manage weather conditions when it's not necessarily conducive. During the rainy period, a lot of farmers end up losing their crops for a number of reasons. Some of them just didn't plan for the wet weather and possible flooding and so on. And so for the markets, the price of course jumps up. The consumer balls, but the farmer smiles all the way to the bank, or, well, at least he smiles more than he usually does. The middlemen are the ones who will walk away with the bulk of the profits from the hard work of our farmers. So this week represents the second of a three-part series focusing on the agronomic practices of this particular farmer. So Martin Lopez will be taking us through the paces. We will be back after these messages.
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2: Good viewers, and welcome once again to Farming Today. Now, at this particular point in time that we are filming, the price of tomatoes is extremely high. And we are here with a lovely tomato field. So you want to talk a bit about how this tomato field got how it is. And I have with me here our farmer, Mr. Rohan. Welcome to Farming Today.
3: Thank
2: once
3: you so
2: again.
3: Much.
2: Now, Rohan, I know you're one of the guys who would... You try everything, and you talk about things that work, and therefore you are a good person to be able to tell people all about how to get their crop like this. But what I first want to point out is, if you notice, the bottom of these plants are kind of bare. Around, you'd have pulled out the leaves, right?
3: Yeah.
2: You could pull out a leaf from the back there. Let's show the viewers one of the more rotten leaves. No, the one, the brown one at the back. Brown one that you want to take off. Yeah. But a lot of times what happens is that your lower leaves tend to get bad like this. Because when the plant is going through some harsh conditions, a lot of times it is not getting enough nitrogen from the root. a lot of times because of the amount of water that is in the ground. When that happens, the plant will pull nitrogen from the root that the plants that are, from the leaves that are going lower. So you find the leaves below will tend to get brown. But Rohan has done a couple things here that minimize it. There's very, very little of these that I could find. So first of all, Rohan, well, you'll take off the ones that you find bad, right? But let's talk about the things that you will do to make sure that this plant is going to minimize that kind of problem. And I understand one of the products that you use is 45.
3: 45.
2: Tell me a little bit about how you use the 45 and when you use the 45.
3: I use the 45 like 3 weeks after transplanting. Mm-hmm. And I keep it, as I say again, I keep it every 2 weeks apart.
2: Now, what the 45 would have in it, and why this is an important part of keeping your plants under these conditions, is that 45 has in it a lot of phosphorus, a lot of potassium, some micronutrients, not any nitrogen, but the phosphorus in it is in two halves. Half of it is like a phosphate that the plant could use as feed. The other half is phosphite, which basically tells the plant to pump up its immune system and to fight against any disease that are attacking from the root. So what are you doing here going through that rainy season using the 45 on a regular basis?
3: I use it
2: very wise. And this is why, although we can see one or two little brown leaves here, very few, we are noticing that there are absolutely no bumps coming out on the bottom of the plant. It is
3: smooth.
2: It's perfectly smooth. Because tomato plants, when their root is under stress, they start to have little bumps and try to put roots out, what they call adventitious roots. So a lot of times you'll see a tomato plant, and from the time you see a lot of roots coming out on top there, you know this root is under stress. But by using the 45, what you're doing is that you're supporting it with nutrition and you're stimulating the plant's own immune response. But you have some interesting experience.

0: stage in the plant. The reason, as Martin said again, as the plant absorbs the water, and when the rain is falling and you use it, it drops too much of water into the plant.
1: Well, I think what is happening there is that the whole thing about the Omex products is that they're able to put a lot of nutrients into a small amount.
0: That's right.
1: So you have 60%.
0: And you got to make sure you stick with the basic.
1: Think about it. You got 60 grams.
0: If you go 15 mils and you want to go early, as a viewer could see this program, I could tell you go 10 mils to the gallon.
1: It's a very, very powerful program.
0: Yeah, you just go a rate lower.
1: And this is the reason why I think that you're doing the right job. Now, that is one of the problems we tend to find here, but one of the other issues that you have, even in soils like these, your pH might be okay, but definitely it's going to be short of calcium.
0: Yeah.
1: So I understand you use a lot of CalMax.
0: I use a lot of CalMax. I use the CalMax Gold. I use the CalMax B, the 1% CalMax B. I use both of them.
1: When do you use the two of them?
0: I use them, like, if I use the Gold, like Louis said, this week, I use the CalMax B on the other week. So I use every week apart, I use one of them.
1: No, that's a wise strategy, because particularly for fruiting type crops, all right? If you were doing a leafy crop, I might tell you, just go straight CalMax Gold. But CalMax B has boron, which is what the plant needs for flowering. CalMax Gold has amino acids, it has kelp extract and all that, which basically helps the calcium to work better.
0: And I use it onto harvesting stage. Onto now I apply
1: exactly.
0: at this tomato here, you look at it, I harvest at 4 weeks harvesting right now.
1: Right. And this is why you look at it, you're hardly seeing, almost all the plant is still very green. Very, very little damage.
0: Because we take the time when we go through them. And because of the price that you don't even see red tomato on the tree, because like every evening we pick this tomato.
1: What are you doing here? You're using your 45 that is going to be able to protect those roots, provide the phosphorus.
0: I use the 45 a lot into the crop.
1: From potassium. And when you apply that also with the calcium, you're basically giving the plant all the nutrients it really needs for flowering and for fruiting. But sometimes you want to get your plant to really, how shall I put it? You need to speed up the growth a little bit. You want it to put on a little bit of size, right? And I understand you use Bio-20 for that.
0: Bio-20. I use the Bio-20, the sugar, the Bio-20.
1: Tell me a little bit, when do you use Bio-20 and what do you see happen when you use Bio-20?
0: When I use the Bio-20, I actually see the plant different. At like the flowering stage too, is a nice time to use it. I'm bringing the plant out like 2 weeks. You use the Bio-20. You could use it as a drench. That's how I go. I go leaf, I go root. I go both way with it. And the Bio-20 gives you a good result.
1: Now, the Bio-20 will give you a nice growth, but the Bio-20 also has in it the seaweed extracts that will have the cytokines, the betaines, and so on, that will help the plant actually to produce its flowers. And what you find is that your calcium in the CalMax, your phosphorus, and the potassium in the 45 is actually going to be supporting the fruiting of the plant.
0: Yeah, because I make sure I give the plant as much as I could give to them. Because the rainy weather is so hard to deal with.
1: Yes.
0: It is not easy to deal with the rainy weather.
1: And when the plant roots, this is the beauty about using a foliar fertilizer. And the thing about the Omex foliar fertilizers is that they have a lot of nutrients in them. So it means that when your roots might be healthy, but if the ground is too wet, they just can't get
0: No, you can't apply. You can't apply. That's the
1: exactly.
0: same thing I'm saying. Sometimes you just apply and the rain comes down.
1: Exactly.
0: What you do? You got to go all over again.
1: Right. But when you apply to the leaf now, then you bypass all of that and the plant is able to get it. But tell me now, you have picked from here. So we're not seeing nice big fruits. I'm seeing one or two little ones there.
0: Yeah, because I say again, the price, if you go through the crop, you could see it. It's not like the fresh tree like up front. As you can look at them, we go through. Every day we go through them. Because of the price.
1: And what do? You use your K41 for?
0: Well, the K41 give me the weight, give me the size. As I normally, you know, I call you guys up and you give me the info, how to go about, how to apply, and when to apply. Mm-hmm. And I make sure I stick to the basic.
1: So basically, what you're doing really now is that you have a nice strategy because your 45 is going to be protecting your roots. It's going to be giving you your phosphorus to grow, your phosphorus to initiate flowering, your calcium in the CalMax, and the nutrients that are in the amino acid and in the seaweed extract in the CalMax Gold is helping the calcium to work. The B is helping in holding your flowers. The Bio-20 is giving the whole plant that kind of size. And then you have your K41 that is going to actually be giving you the size and the sweetness. So this sounds to me like a really, really good strategy.

0: And Ron, thanks so much for sharing all that.
1: Always a pleasure being here.
0: And I think that a lot of people use these products already, but it's very good to see a farmer who is using them and could tell you how and when to use them.
1: Yeah, but you can't use these chemicals at the late stage of the plant. Right. You got to make sure you put the foundation in first and you will get the result out of it. Because enough people would apply when they see fruit. But you don't do that. You apply it in the early stage
0: because
1: of the plant.
0: Because you need the support.
1: That's right, to take the plant through.
0: Ron, thank you so much.
1: Always here, man.
0: Well, viewers, in today's program, we've had a look at a farmer using a strategy using the Omex products. The nice thing about the Omex products is that they're able to have a lot of nutrients into a small amount of chemical. This is important because when you're using a foliar fertilizer, one of your big issues is not being able to get enough nutrients into the plant fast enough. And the Omex products, they circumvent around that by being able to cram a lot of nutrition into a small volume. So viewers, the strategy is clear and it is really good, which is that you protect your plant early with the phosphate that is in your the 45. You will then have your Bio 20 to give you your size, your CalMax Gold and B, because we know we're short of calcium in Guyana. And then obviously you're going to be needing your K41 to give you the potassium, to give it large and sweet fruits. It has been a pleasure bringing this program to you. I hope you've enjoyed it as well. This is Martin Lopez saying so long. Till next time.
2: 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Guyana's rice farmers are breathing a collective sigh of relief this weekend as President Ali's promised cash grant relief is safely in their pockets, clearing the way for a solid start to the second crop of 2026. Over the past week, government handed out nearly $2.8 billion to rice farmers of regions 2, 3, 4, 5, and 6, benefiting a total of 5,100 farmers who cultivated a combined total of 235,000 acres for the first crop of 2026. The payout began two Fridays ago in Region 2, with President Dr. Irfan Ali handing out the first set of checks to the Region 2 farmers. Payout of the grant to the rest of the nation's farmers continued this past week, with the final payments handed out to rice farmers of Region 4 on Saturday. Farmers have welcomed the government's support in getting them started on the second crop of this year, pointing out that the combination of low prices paid to them by millers and the unfavorable weather that has and continues to impact harvesting has all but crippled them.
3: My name is Adam Basil. I'm a rice farmer in region number 5. This cash grant from the government to the rice farmers will allow the rice farmers to survive. As without this cash grant, I don't think rice farmers could have survived and continue with their livelihood. It is that important that the farmers know and appreciate what the government went out of their way to do for the private sector, which is the rice sector. And I would like to thank His Excellency Dr. Mohammed Irfan Ali for this gesture.
4: Because I didn't reap nothing, you know, like I lost the value. I did salt water.
5: Well, I think this would be do great. I mean, a lot of farmers was looking forward for this. I mean, this crop here, a lot of farmers did bad due to weather condition and then price. You know, so the farmers who went back to the crop, you know, they're going to be very satisfied with this. It's going to help them a lot, you know, with some fertilizer, drugs, whatever it may be, you know.
6: You're a big farmer. How will this impact you? People think that big farmers don't suffer as well.
5: Big farmers, them lose a lot too, you know. I mean, with this here, I mean, it helped me a great lot. I mean, with my fertilizers and stuff like that, you know. I was looking forward for it. And then I wasn't going to go back to crop.
6: Anything you'd say to the government, the support that they've been giving?
7: I'm very thankful and grateful to the government, especially Mr. Mustafa.
8: I must commend this government, Mr. the President, the Vice President, the Agriculture Minister, our regional chairman and vice chairman. I've done a wonderful job for the farmers across Guyana, where the farmer could not go back to crop and invest from the machine and everything. They help us with this money today, and we're going to service our machine, we're going to invest in our rice field. And God bless our president and all the ministers who assist us to go ahead today.
9: I thank the government of Guyana for that committee and Taiwan. I need you to do something for me in the future.
6: So you can you plan back?
9: No, I plan back. For this crop, next time I will plant it. Plant it every year because of rice. I thank the government for giving me this cash round. And it will assist me to go back in there.
10: Back to the crop again. Okay. Start work. I got to chip down 2 times then. I wait for the rain to cut off. Water plenty on the land. Then. So I got to go back to the area. 1 month chip in the hang up. It's really going to help
2: the payout of the cash grant to rice farmers come in the wake of a consultation held earlier this year at which they were able to discuss with President Ali and Vice President Dr. Bart Jagdeo the issues facing them and how government could assist. After much discussion, it was agreed that farmers planting 50 acres and under would receive $15,000 per acre, while farmers cultivating above 50 acres would receive $10,000 per acre. Speaking to farmers during the Region 5 payout, Agriculture Minister Zulfikar Mustafa had stressed that government recognizes the importance of agriculture, even in the face of oil and gas. Agriculture, he assured, is here to stay, with the rice industry still a major foreign exchange earner. He noted that while some may claim only rice farmers are getting help, the track record of the PPPC government proves that all farmers are given support in times of need, including the nation's fisherfolk.
11: We recognize the importance of the rice industry. And when you look at some comments, like people are saying only rice farmers, this government supports it. Only rice farmers get the benefit from this government. Very, very bad comments, because every single strata, every single sector in this country, our government, the People's Progressive Party, civic government supported over the years. And you can, and I can tell you, it's not only rice farmers. Rice has been one of the sector. You look at the fisher folks, the other day they received $150,000 cash grant. We are now in the next stage where those who did not receive will receive their cash grant in the next 2 weeks. We have seen when the sugar workers who were severed, they, when we got back into government, we gave them $250,000 as cash grant. We give other categories of workers cash grant. So not only rice farmers have been receiving cash grant from us. And when you look at all the grants that we have been given, every single person in this country, 18 years and over, have been given cash grant over the years. Y'all agree with me? So it's always a privilege here to stand before you, because I recognize the importance and the hard work of you, what you have been doing. And Region 5, as the chairman rightly said, Region 5 has been a region that has always been one of the main pillars of Guyana's agricultural success. We have the largest agricultural scheme in Region Number 5. And today, we are here to honor a commitment, honor a promise that was made by the PPP civic government and His Excellency, the President of our country. And it is not only simply distribution of checks and cash grant. Today is about keeping a promise. As a government, we take our promise very seriously. Today it is about a government that understands the struggle of our farmers, because over the years, we have stood with farmers throughout every challenge.
2: A total of 1,387 farmers benefited from the payout in Region 5, a monetary value of $1.1 billion to the farmers of that region. In Region 6, a total of 1,484 rice farmers received $862.9 million in relief money for their cultivation of 74,314 acres for the first crop this year. Addressing the farmers in attendance at the Bushlot Secondary School on the quarantine Friday, Agriculture Minister Zulfikar Mustafa reminded farmers of government's track record in lending them support in times of need, assuring that that support will always be in place to ensure that the business of agriculture continues to grow. Minister Mustafa, however, warned that there are those who are bent on sowing seeds of disunity through the peddling of false and malicious misinformation. He called on the farmers to reject those efforts.
11: And I want to tell you this morning that the cash grant distribution is not politics. Is a demonstration of the commitment of our government to the farmers of our country. We want Guyana to be a major food producer in our country, in the Caribbean. And for us to be a major food producer, we have to continue to produce. And like any other responsible government, we also are trying to make this activity, rice cultivation, profitable. That is why when the president talks about integrated farming, you must not only rely on one crop. When the president talks about taking a part of your plot and let us do some integrated farming, that is to cultivate high value crops, do livestock farming, do aquaculture, you will have a variety of income stream, not only from rice, and that is what we are promoting. But when we try to promote those things, and when we try to work with the farmers, because we have to change our mindset, the world is changing, and we can't continue to do things how we used to do 10, 15 years ago, depend on one area. And you have a government that is responsible, that is trying to help you, to bring opportunities to you. Sometimes we listen to the naysayers, people like Icebox, Harbajandem. When he didn't collect money from this government, he used to cost all the rice farmers. Tell rice farmers that never satisfied. Today, he gave the opposition and he turned back course the government. People like those are ungrateful people in this country. Very ungrateful. Collected money for 5 years from the PPP government without doing any single thing. Today turned back. The same government that paid him for 5 years, from 2020 to 2025, turned back cursing down the same government. That's the kind of nature of the beast. And here, comrades, as I said, we appreciate what you have been doing. We recognize the contribution that you have been making, and we will continue to support you.
2: Farmers across the country have been assured that government continues to work assiduously to secure additional markets for Guyana's rice.
11: I am working with my colleague Minister of Foreign Affairs and Foreign Trade and International Cooperation, and we are in discussion to have more markets for your produce, for paddy. We are looking at Mexico. Recently, the Jamaican Prime Minister was in Guyana. We are seeing if Jamaica can increase its quotas, because Jamaica buy a lot of rice from Guyana. We are looking at Panama. Panama also will have some new market. You remember the last government, when the farmers sell their paddy to Panama, they left the farmers on their own. The farmers were owed billions of dollars, and they left them. When we got back into government, we have to renegotiate that deal with the Panamanian government, and the farmers in our country was paid.
2: In an invited comment following the distribution of checks to farmers in Region 5, Minister Mustafa had lauded the efforts of the nation's farmers for the first crop this year, noting that despite too many challenges, Guyana's rice farmers still produced a good harvest.
12: For the first crop of 2026, we have produced 414,000 acres, tons of rice. I think I want to commend the farmers. They have done very well. We have seen the inclement weather over the past few months, and that showed the resilience of the farmers. The farmers, I think, performed very well, and I'm looking forward that for the next half of the year, we can achieve the target that was set by the Ministry of Finance in his budget presentation. What we are doing here today, we are paying out the grant that the President would have promised to the farmers in Region 5. Over 1,300 farmers will receive grant here this morning, and that will help them also to go back to the crop as early as possible. We are in the midst of the sowing season. I'm hoping by the end of this month, we can have the maximum sowing being done of over 100,000 acres in Region 5. Region 5 is the largest cultivation area, the MMA scheme. I'm looking forward for the farmers them to sow as much as possible here so that we can produce and achieve the target that we set.
13: Well, that's all the time we have on this week's edition of Farming Today, brought to you in association with the Ministry of Agriculture. I'm your producer and host, Christopher Holder. Until next time then, be good to yourselves and to each other.
14: Welcome to another episode of Tikwai. Today, it's a message of comfort, understanding, and hope to the families mourning the MV Barima tragedy. To all the families, relatives, friends, and communities affected by the tragic sinking of the MV Barima, our hearts are with you during this unimaginable time of pain, fear, uncertainty, and loss. The sudden loss of loved ones in a maritime tragedy can leave families experiencing shock and disbelief. For many, the pain is made even more difficult by waiting for information, searching for missing relatives, receiving devastating news, or trying to understand how life could change so suddenly. There are no perfect words for a tragedy of this magnitude. There is no correct way to grieve. Some people may cry continuously. Others may feel numb, confused, angry, restless, or unable to accept what has happened. Some may talk constantly about their loved one, while others may not be able to speak at all. These are all possible responses to profound grief. Grief is not a sign of weakness. Grief is a natural emotional response to losing someone we love or fear may have lost. It can affect the whole person, our emotions, thoughts, body behavior, relationships, and fate. Mourning family members may experience shock, disbelief, or emotional numbness, intense sadness and frequent crying, anger, frustration, or feelings of injustice, guilt and thoughts such as, I should have done more, fear, anxiety, and difficult feeling safe, difficulty sleeping or frightening dreams, loss of appetite or changes in eating, difficulty concentrating or making decisions, repeatedly thinking about the tragedy or replaying what may have happened, physical symptoms such as exhaustion, headaches, tightness in the chest or stomach, discomfort, a strong desire to withdraw from other people, moments of feeling normal followed by sudden waves of grief. These reactions can come and go. A person may feel calm in the morning and overwhelmed by grief later in the day. This does not mean they are going backwards. Grief is not a straight line. It often comes in waves. When there is uncertainty, grief can become even more painful for families still waiting for news about a loved one. The emotional burden can be especially severe. Uncertainty may create a painful mixture of hope, fear, confusion, and exhaustion. Families may feel unable to fully grieve because they are still waiting for answers. During this period, it is important to allow families to experience their emotions without judging them. They should not be pressured to move on, be strong, or stop hoping. Their feelings are valid. Practical ways families can cope with grief, for example. 1. Take one moment and one day at a time. Families do not have to solve the future today. The immediate goal may simply be to get through the next hour, eat something, drink water, rest, and stay connected to trusted people. 2. Do not grieve alone. Talk to someone who is compassionate and willing to listen. This may be a family member, friend, religious leader, counselor, social worker, mental health professional, or a trusted community member. 3. Allow emotions to come. Crying, silence, and sadness can all be a part of grief. There is no need for apologies, for tears, or pretend to be strong in every moment. 4. Maintain basic routines where possible. Try to eat regularly, drink water, sleep when possible, and take short periods of rest. These simple acts do not remove grief, but they can help the body cope with emotional stress. 5. Be careful with alcohol and drugs during this time. Substances may temporarily numb emotional pain, but can intensify depression, anxiety, and anger, and sleep problems. During a crisis, it is safer to seek human support rather than trying to cope through substances. 6. Limit constant exposure to distressing information. Repeatedly watching videos, photographs, or social media posts about a tragedy can increase trauma and anxiety. Families should seek verified information from trusted sources and take breaks from the news. 7. Preserve memories in meaningful ways. When appropriate, families may find comfort in prayer, photographs, storytelling, writing letters to their loved ones, visiting meaningful places, preparing memorials, or sharing memories with others. 8. 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They may ask the same questions repeatedly. Be patient and kind. Become quiet. Cling to adults. Have nightmares or appear to play normally. Adults should give age-appropriate, truthful explanations. Reassure children that they are loved and allow them to ask questions. 9. 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Practical support is often one of the most meaningful forms of compassion. Now, how to support someone who's grieving? You do not need to have perfect words to say to them. You can simply say, "I'm here with you. You do not have to go through this alone. I'm so sorry for what you're experiencing. You can talk about your loved ones with me. I will sit with you even if you do not feel like talking. How can I help you today?" Avoid telling grieving people to be strong, forget about it, move on, or everything happens for a reason. Even when those words are meant kindly, they can make a grieving person feel that their pain is being dismissed. Sometimes the greatest comfort is simply sitting quietly beside someone. Please pay attention to signs that extra help is needed. Grief is painful, but people should receive additional professional support if they are unable to function for an extended period of time, or are experiencing severe panic, persistent hopelessness, overwhelming guilt, frightening traumatic memories, serious sleep problems, increase in substance use, or thoughts of harming themselves or not wanting to live. If someone says they may harm themselves or cannot stay safe, do not leave them alone. Stay with them and seek immediate emergency or professional help. A message to the grieving families. Please remember that you do not have to carry this pain alone. Your tears are not weakness. Your anger does not make you a bad person. Your silence does not mean you do not care. Your moments of laughter do not mean you have forgotten your loved one. Grief is love that has been deeply wounded by loss. In the days and weeks ahead, please be patient with yourselves and with one another. 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You are not alone. Your grief matters. 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And your community must stand with you. 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
15: The death is announced of Emmanuel Bernard Paul, aged 28, of Lot 76, 6th Street, Albertown, Georgetown, who died on Wednesday, July 29, 2026. He was the son of Joseph Paul and the late Paula Ann Myers, beloved sibling of Delicia Myers, Jaime Myers, Carl Paul, Tiffany Paul, Antione Paul, and Natasha. Father of Khalid Michael Emmanuel Paul, husband of Lisa Raymond, nephew of Brinsley Bent Myers, Oliver, and others too numerous to mention, uncle of Nathan Myers, Naya Myers, Najee Myers, Jasmine Myers, and others too numerous to mention, close friend of Tashana Gomes, James Lemuel, Kevin, Sherwin, Akeem, Chris, Lorianne, Michelle, Shiroz, Devon, and others too numerous to mention. Wake will be held at Dynasty Club on Saturday, August 1, and on Sunday, August 2, at his residence, Lot 76, 6th Street, Albertown. Funeral will be held on Monday, August 3, at the Memorial Gardens. Viewing will be from 13 hours to 14 hours 30, thence to cremation. The National Communications Network, Incorporated, extends sympathy to the relatives and friends of Emmanuel Bernard Paul.

Here is one message for Darshini Taiman and Kamini Kumar of Lot 8 Liverpool Village, Quarantine Burbies, are both somewhere else in the country. Here is a message for you. You are requested to meet with Director of Public Prosecutions at Lot 1 Seawalls Flat, Eve Larry Kingston, Georgetown, or make contact with the Office of the Director of Public Prosecutions on telephone number 226-0719 on or before Friday, 7th August 2026. I repeat, here is a message for you. You are requested to meet with the Director of Public Prosecutions at Lot 1 Seawalls Flat, Eve Larry Kingston, Georgetown, or make contact with the Office of the Director of Public Prosecutions on telephone number 226-0719. This message is sent by the Director of Public Prosecutions and is for Darshini Taiman and Kamini Kumar of Lot 8 Liverpool Village, Quarantine.

0: 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Kakuwapan unaw at Regional Radio Station Kit Ijaan Kapam, Maburuma, Essequibo Coast, Bartica, Oriela, Madia, Binahil, Anay, Lethem, na ikay Sharton E. This is 102.5 FM, 560 AM, The Voice of Guyana, broadcasting on our regional radio stations in Maburuma, Essequibo Coast, Bartica, Oriela, Madia, Binahil, Anay, Lethem, and Aishalton.
1: Personally, I don't feel that there's any race that was as brutalized as the black man.
2: The struggle for emancipation.
3: The arrival of Africans in Guyana dates back to the early 17th century, and that was a direct result of the Atlantic slave trade. The African population in Guyana grew mainly as a result of further importation from Africa through the slave trade rather than natural reproduction. Natural reproduction among slaves was not encouraged by the white masters, who for the most part regarded pregnancy as a hindrance to the work function of slave women. Many planters recognized that it was cheaper to purchase an adult slave from Africa than to incur the expense of bringing up slave children who in any event might not survive owing to problems of nutrition, sanitation, sickness, and disease. On the other hand, many slave women preferred to have abortions than to produce children who would have to endure the harsh realities of slavery. The African population of Guyana grew considerably after the British occupied the colonies in 1796. The British, who at the time were dominating the Atlantic slave trade, supplied white residents in Guyana with an unprecedented number of slaves, about 28,000 slaves entering Demerara and Essequibo in 5 years between 1796 and 1801. A few years later, in 1805, however, the British government prohibited the African slave trade to Guyana, and by 1807 outlawed the trade for all British subjects. As a result of this ban, the African population in Guyana began to stagnate, and eventually, especially after 1820, to decline. By the time slavery was abolished in the British Caribbean on August 1, 1834, British Guyana had a total of about 85,000 African slaves. In addition, there were a few thousand African freemen, and they were individuals who had purchased their freedom and their descendants. Africans were not given their freedom. They fought for it in many ways. The colony of Berbice was noted for many revolts and rebellions, as is admirated by Irene Ojon.
4: Interesting details of slave society in early 19th century Berbice can be gleaned from reading the columns of contemporary newspapers. In the Berbice Gazette, for instance, one frequently comes across notices of runaway slaves with offers of reward for their recapture. Runaway from plantation number 27 East Bank, a yellow-skinned Negro man named Romeo, a carpenter by trade, about 5 feet 8 inches in height, thin make, the backs and palms of his hands

0: quite white, having been scalded by pitch. A very plausible talking fellow, had donned when he left the estate a pair of Osnaburg trousers and a check shirt. Absented from plantation profit, two slaves named Bob and Harry, mulattoes. Absented himself in Demerara, a musty boy by the name of John. The list goes on and on. It was not only male slaves who absconded. Absented herself on Wednesday evening last, the Negro girl Jane, well known about town and country. Run away from the subscriber, a Negro woman named Flora, well known in town and supposed to be harbored by some ill-disposed people. Quite a few of the female slaves who escaped from their owners were Barbadian. Two Joe's reward, absconded on Monday the 20th instant between the hours of 7 and 8 o'clock at night, a mulatto woman named Mary, a native of Barbados, has the dialect strong. Ran away from the subscriber, a short, yellowish-skinned Negro woman who answers to the name of Sally Kitty, a native of Barbados, and very lately from said island. On the 21st October 1818, a notice appeared in the Burbese Gazette offering one Joe reward for the apprehension of Barbadian Sally Peggy, who was claiming to be sister to Christian Gordon of New Amsterdam. A denial was quickly forthcoming from the latter. The above advertisement is not conformable with the real fact, and it is advisable for everyone who may be prompted by the reward not to commit himself by trusting to the same. Then the true facts of the case were spelt out. Were these runaway slaves caught? Obviously, most were recaptured, as the lists of slaves brought into custody in the colony jail attest. One wonders how recaptured slaves were treated after their short-lived bid for freedom. On 25th September 1820, Peter McClure of Demerara advertised the escape of his female slave, a wench named Bibi, and offered 4 Joes reward for her recapture. If she returns of her own accord in the course of 2 weeks from this date, he promised, she will be forgiven. And if she does not wish to serve me, I will dispose of her to any owner she can get to her wishes. This is the only instance I have come across where an owner was prepared to forgive his runaway slave and even offer freedom to choose a new owner. The fact that some runaway slaves tried to pass themselves off as free points to the pre-emancipation existence of a free black and colored population in early 19th century Burbese. Among the published lists of persons intending to quit the colony, there were sometimes free blacks, like the free black woman Lisette and her 2 children, leaving the country in 6 weeks from December 14, 1816. In some cases, free persons of color leaving Burbese carried their own slaves with them. For example, the free man LaRose, who removed 10 slaves to Demerara in November 1819. It wasn't only white colonists who mortgaged or transported their property, including their slaves. Notice was given on March 1, 1820, that the free black woman Tureba will transport to Robert Semple the Negro woman named Diana. How had these Negroes become free in the first place? Slaves could gain their freedom by the legal process of manumission. This involved petitioning the court of policy twice and paying various fees. Most of the applications for letters of manumission were made by slave owners for their Negro concubines and or their colored offspring. The papers would carry notification that whereas so-and-so had made application for letters of manumission for so-and-so, notice was given to those concerned who might wish to oppose the grant of said letters of manumission. Such persons were invited to address themselves in writing to the secretary of the colony previous to a final disposition on the aforesaid petition. Some slaves were bequeathed their freedom in the wills of their owners. After the latter's decease, the legal steps leading to manumission were initiated by the executors of the will. For example, John Brown and William Reynolds, executors of the last will and testament of William Erlin deceased, applied for letters of manumission for the Negro woman Harriet in August 1822. When slaves applied for their own manumission, they were usually assisted by a white man. It is interesting that occasionally free Negroes applied for the manumission of fellow blacks, like the free woman Alida Struth, who, assisted by her guardian, applied for the manumission of the Negro woman Martha. The slaves who were most frequently manumitted were domestic slaves, especially those who had given birth to the colored children of their masters. Early in 1825, Fiscal Bennett was instructed by the governor of Barbados to act as advocate pro deo and guardian of slaves on behalf of persons entitled to freedom bequeathed to them by will or other instrument. Slaves conceiving themselves entitled to such freedom were to apply to the fiscal for advice and assistance. It is to be hoped that the slave Alligan, who ran away from his employer in July 1817, but was presumably recaptured, was more successful in his quest for freedom when the fiscal applied for his manumission 8 years later.
1: One of the other forms of resistance to slavery was by, as we said before, rebellions and revolts. This sometimes included murder.
0: Not all the slaves in early 19th century Barbados ran away, or even attempted so to do. And those slaves who won their freedom, either by gift or purchase, were very few indeed compared to the size of the total slave population. The majority of slaves, one is left to assume, endured their bondage until they either died or gained their liberty when slavery was abolished in 1834. But there were various ways in which some slaves resisted the harsh system of slavery. Besides malingering, destruction of their owner's property, theft, cruelty to estate animals, and planning and staging revolt, some intrepid slaves got rid of their masters by murder. Plantation Alness in Barbados was notorious for the harsh discipline enforced by its managers on the Negro slaves. Reverend Robert Duff reports that a number of managers employed on that estate died one after another under suspicious circumstances, until the culprit was discovered through the innocent remark of a 4-year-old slave boy. This child was the son of the cook and was quite a favorite with the current manager, who used to leave a little coffee in his cup each morning for the little chap to drink. One day the boy declared, "I don't want any coffee this morning because Papa put physic in it and I don't like physic." The manager, remembering the deaths of his predecessors, became suspicious. Summoning his cook, he compelled him, under threat of severe flogging, to drink the entire contents of the cup. Within 3 hours, the slave was a corpse. No more managers were poisoned on that estate. However, a proclamation was published in the Burbese Gazette of Saturday, April 8, 1824, by His Excellency Benjamin Durban, offering a reward of 100 jewels to any free person and manumission and a free pardon to any slave, giving information that would lead to the prosecution of the murderer or murderers of Mr. William McQuart, late manager of Plantation Alness, who had unaccountably disappeared while riding in the vicinity of that plantation. No one came forward, and after a time, the notices ceased. The brother of the deceased, Andrew McQuart, wound up his brother's affairs and eventually quit the colony. We learn of the fate of this obnoxious manager, a harsh disciplinarian, from Robert Duff. Long after freedom had been granted, an old Negro in a deathbed confession acknowledged that when the slaves employed in cleaning out the canal in the savannah saw the manager coming, they resolved to get rid of him. They dug a pit in the bottom of the canal and buried him, horse, saddle, and bridle in it. And although over 100 men were privy to the act, the fate of Manager McQuart remained a secret for 25 years. The fidelity with which Negroes keep secrets in any way connected with what they believe to be for the well-being of the race, or as they call it, a question of color, observes the reverend gentleman, is very remarkable.
1: The conditions of the female slaves were very harsh indeed. They were flogged, they were raped, and in a lot of instances, they killed themselves rather than stay as slaves. In most instances also, the female was the head of the household, since the men were often sold off. She brought up the children, she taught them, she gave them help. It was natural then that her attitude to slavery was very negative indeed. Hazel Wilford talked about how she resorted to various ways in derailing the slavery process.
2: Generally, the slave woman was opposed to the system of slavery. There were some who had been able to escape the system by running away, by encouraging illicit relationships with white men, or by using every form of trickery they could employ. It is true that as yet one has not found the Guyanese counterpart of Nanny, the Jamaican Maroon chieftainess, who commanded the respect of her British rulers. But there were heroines within the Guyanese slave society. In 1770, the court at Dagorad was convened to pass sentence on some Negroes who were confined there. 32 of the rebels, who were identified as the principal leaders, were condemned to death. 6 were to be burned, 8 to be broken on the wheel, and 18 to be hanged. Among them was a young woman named Margaret, who, it was reported, had killed some white women and had drunk their blood out of revenge. Margaret showed her defiance of slavery and of her captors by her strength in the face of cruel punishment. Hastings Bechevring van Guyana et al., translated by Walter Rowe, described Margaret's death in the following manner. This monster remained alive on the wheel for 2 hours after all her bones had been broken in pieces. This view failed to understand the depth of this woman's hatred for the forced captivity in which she found herself. The slave woman's reaction to slavery was not always as graphic as Margaret's, but the depth of feeling was evident, and some looked back on their freedom with nostalgia. In his travelogue, A Voyage to Demerara, 1799-1806, Henry Bolingbroke recounted the tale of an old African slave, Hannah, who said, When a little girl want thief me and put me upon his shoulders, take me from my mommy and sold me. It was this quest for freedom which drove the female slaves to seek a means of escape from their wretched condition. Reverend John Smith, the London Missionary Society clergyman, recorded in his diary that the manager of Lucinda, an old female slave, had threatened her on several occasions because she attended church. Lucinda defiantly responded that even if the master had cut her throat, she would continue to attend church. Neither was the slave princess afraid to tell her owner, Robert Semple, "So long as you flog me for nothing, I shall go to the fiscal." Female slaves sometimes walked from Victoria to Georgetown to complain that they were too sick to work in the fields, while others committed suicide, poisoned their owners, or ran away. In 1738, in Essequibo, women were part of the 40 slaves who had escaped to an island on the Upper Cuyuni, later called Creole Island. Advertisements in the newspapers notifying the public of runaways was typical. Here is an example. Free Joes rewarded. The above reward is offered for the apprehension of the Negro woman Elsie, who has run away for 5 months. She is of the Papa Nation, short statured, average made, was purchased at the sale of the executors of Henry Marsh, deceased in Kingston, and has been employed to husk her goods in town and country. In spite of the abominable conditions of the hospital on the plantations, female slaves were known to choose this lesser end than to work in the cane fields. If these runaways were caught, their sinews were cut or they were put on the treadmill. It must be admitted, however, that occasionally some of these slave women did not run away, but were kidnapped by the bush Negroes. Antoinette, Reverend John Ray's servant, for example, had been kidnapped one evening while on her way to a dance in New Amsterdam. Several years later, she escaped and returned to her father and the Rays. Because of their intense hatred of slavery, female slaves were known to have abortions or kill their children. In their opinion, their offspring was better off dead than alive and brutalized by their European masters. They were forced to acknowledge in the final analysis that female slaves were human beings also, and that brutal punishment broke the body, but not the mind.
1: Women were equal units of labor, and in their resistance, except for very few distinctions, they received the same punishment from the overseers and the same sentences from magistrates. Thus, it should not surprise us that the male and female slaves were together in the struggle for freedom, which embodied not merely liberation from physical bondage, but a restoration of that freedom of mind they had prior to slavery.
3: Many slaves did not accept slavery. Resistance to slavery took many forms.
4: Wherever human beings are in bondage, they resist. The forms that resistance will take, however, will vary according to the circumstances, the opportunities available, the cultural background of the rebels, plus a host of other factors. Even in the case of Caribbean slave societies, which are remarkably similar in their structure and organization, the patterns of resistance amongst slaves varied from one territory to the next. In the 18th century, for example, Suriname had only one slave rising of any significance, while Jamaica and Saint-Domingue, on the other hand, had a history of large-scale revolt and conspiracy to revolt. In the case of the poisoning of planters by slaves, it was fairly common in Saint-Domingue and Suriname, and fairly rare in Jamaica. Marinage, as the running away of slaves is called, had a high frequency in all three territories. As far as Guyana is concerned, the patterns here too are slightly different for each of the three counties. Let us take the example of Essequibo first. Essequibo was the largest of the Guyana colonies and possibly the least densely populated by the free Amerindians. To the west was Spanish-held territory, which acted like a magnet for all runaways. At various points during the course of the 18th century, the Spanish authorities offered freedom to any Dutch slave who could make it as far as the Orinoco and who was prepared to convert to Roman Catholicism when he got there. In practice, the Spanish governors of Orinoco did not always hold good on this promise. There were times when they kept runaways as slaves for themselves, or else sold them, or in a few cases, returned them to the Dutch governors of Essequibo. Nevertheless, this sometimes vacillating position on the part of the Spanish authorities did nothing to discourage the slaves on the Essequibo plantations. They seized every opportunity to try and make the journey. In the 1730s, it was noted in a meeting of the Court of Policy that the path to the Orinoco was well known to all inhabitants. Less popular and more hazardous, perhaps, was the setting up of marine communities in the interior of the colony. However, these had to be carefully sited so they did not come within the Carib sphere of influence, lest they were wiped out by the latter nation. Other free Amerindian nations were usually less hostile to Maroons than the Caribs. By the middle of the century, however, it is evident that in Essequibo, black runaways and Amerindian runaways, remember there were Amerindian slaves on the Guyana plantations as well as African ones, were selecting different routes to freedom. The blacks had a distinct preference for escape by sea, whereas Amerindian slaves tended to opt for the land routes. As far as one can tell from the records, it is not very often that they ran away together, possibly because their destinations were different. Amerindian runaways may have sought to reunite themselves with their own nation in the first instance, and if not, to attach themselves to some other interior Amerindian group. Certainly, it does not seem at present as though the chances of an Amerindian making good his escape were all that much greater than those of a black man. The Carib nation, on whom the Dutch authorities were mostly dependent to police the plantation system, were every bit as ready to hunt down an Amerindian runaway as they were a black. In addition, the punishments for the two groups on recapture were identical. To cite just one gruesome example, in 1736 we read about a group of runaway Amerindian slaves who had been found by the Caribs in the Pomeroon and were handed over by them to the Dutch government at Cartago. The three main leaders of this little band, Elias, Pyramus and Yossi, received the normal barbaric sentences. Elias had his right leg amputated, Pyramus was severely whipped, the sinew of his right foot was severed and his ear was cut off, while Yossi received a whipping and lost an ear. In addition to slaves, there was also a group of freemen for whom the Orinoco proved a lure too strong to resist. This was a soldiery established at Fort Zeelandia. In fact, their poor conditions of work and their miserable wages made them altogether a fairly mutinous company. In addition, many of them were Catholic and were not of Dutch nationality, so they were not inspired by any great sentiments of loyalty towards their Protestant paymasters. It was quite common for them to run away too, not infrequently in the company of female slaves from the fort. The whole problem of marinage was so serious in the colony of Essequibo that in 1741 the Court of Policy there issued an amnesty for runaways of all kinds, whether free men like soldiers or slaves from the plantations. They were given 6 months in which to return, during which period they would not be subject to punishment. Measures such as this seem to have been relatively ineffectual. There is no evidence that either Maroons or other escapees took advantage of the amnesty. Policing measures of other kinds had equally little effect. Ultimately, the plantation system in Essequibo was heavily dependent on Carib assistance for its continued survival. In the 1790s, a treaty between the Spanish and the Dutch cut off the Orinoco escape route for slaves. Thereafter, Essequibo runaways either had to try and make for the deep interior, a hazardous exercise, or try and join the Demerara Maroons. Although Essequibo has several examples of risings on individual plantations, she has no examples of large-scale rebellions such as Berbice or Demerara have. In Essequibo, the easiest option open to a slave was running away, and the vast majority of Essequibo's slaves sought freedom through individual initiative rather than group action. The case of Berbice is rather different. For one thing, it was a much smaller colony than Essequibo, with a far higher Amerindian population density. Up until the 1763 uprising, it was simply not possible for a group of Maroons to set up camp in Berbice territory without being noticed by the bush Amerindian nations. As a matter of fact, it was impossible to run away in the first place without coming to the attention of those Amerindians who lived immediately behind the estates, and who, although free, performed various services for the planters, including reporting on the movements of their slaves. Every self-respecting Burbese slave knew that if you wanted to become a Maroon, you had to make your way to Essequibo. In fact, there is at least one 18th century Essequibo Maroon camp on record, which is supposed to have been composed of Burbesians. Since there was less scope for individual escape in Burbese before 1763, the incidence of group action is somewhat higher than in Essequibo. In addition, unlike Essequibo Amerindian slaves, and on one outstanding occasion free Amerindians, acted in concert with black slaves. At present, the uprisings we know about for Burbese took place in 1687, 1733, 1749, 1752, 1762, two in 1763, and in 1781. Most of these were fairly small scale and confined to single plantations. The period after 1763, however, saw a slight shift in the pattern of resistance. Owing to the fact that the centre of plantation development had moved downstream and that many free Amerindians did not return to their homes in the upper Burbese River after the Great Uprising, Maroon communities made their appearance for the first time. They had their origin in those people never recaptured after 1763. Of the two we have evidence for at present, one was in the upper Kanji and the other in the Wiruni River. Like those Maroon camps in Essequibo, they were very remotely situated and had no direct contact with the plantations. Consequently, they never represented the serious threat to the plantation system that Maroon settlements in other parts of the hemisphere did. I now come to the case of Demerara. Like their Essequibo counterparts, the first Demerara runaways made for Orinoco or Essequibo terrain. Like Burbese, Demerara was a small colony, although possibly with fewer free Amerindians than Burbese. Eventually, however, Demerara was to acquire Maroon settlements of her own, which are easily the most famous in this country, and which followed the standard pattern of those found in places like Suriname and Jamaica. They were situated close enough to the plantations to be in contact with them, and as a consequence represented a serious threat to the planters. Like the Burbese Maroon communities, they had their origins in the aftermath of 1763. The original camp, which first came to public notice in 1767, was apparently composed of Burbesians who had never been recaptured after the Great Uprising. It was soon followed by others whose members had run away from the Demerara plantations. The end of the 18th century and beginning of the 19th century saw what was effectively a Maroon war, in which the planters made attempts to wipe out some of the camps with the assistance of free Amerindians and a free Black Ranger Corps. The Maroons, for their part, received some assistance from the plantations. However, the actions of the Demerara slaves were not limited to Maroon activities, since it was in this colony that one of the Caribbean's great 19th century risings occurred. This was the 1823 East Coast Rebellion, which affected plantations as far as Mahaica and involved several thousand slaves.
1: Anna Benjamin talking about patterns of slave resistance in Guyana. The two major slave rebellions in Guyana occurred in 1763 in Burbese and 1823 in Demerara. Certain events of the 1763 slave rebellion will probably never be answered correctly, but suffice it to say, those who were captured were dealt with in a most horrendous way. Arlene Monroe tells us more.
2: The 1763 and 1823 slave rebellions are well-known events in the history of Guyana. 60 years separated these two rebellions, which were both ruthlessly suppressed. The former began on February 27, 1763 and lasted 1 year. The latter began on 18th of August, 1823 and lasted 3 days. Why were the 1763 slave rebels able to maintain their resistance for a longer period than their 1823 brethren? The reasons are many. First of all, the Burbage Slave Rebellion was an uprising of the entire slave population, unlike Demerara's in 1823, where only the East Coast plantation slaves got involved in the insurrection. The mass slave revolt in Burbage started at six plantations called Lillianburg, Juliana, Hollandia, Zelandia, Elizabeth, and Alexandria, and rapidly spread down the Burbage River. A month later, most of the colony's plantations were under slave control. In contrast, the rebellion in Demerara was concentrated on the East Coast, from Plantation Thomas to Plantation Dutchfort. It did not involve the plantations on the east and west banks of Demerara, nor the west coast of Demerara. Secondly, the presence of a stronger white military force in Demerara in 1823 than in Burbage in 1763 was one reason why the rebellion in Demerara lasted only 3 days. Whereas in 1763 Fort Nassau held 16 to 20 soldiers, Demerara in 1823 had many military units. According to Bryant, the 1st West India Regiment, the Rifle Corps, the 21st Regiment, the Burgher Militia, the White Militia, and the 21st North British Fusiliers were all present in the colony at the time of the revolt. They quickly suppressed the slave insurrection. Thirdly, the 1823 slave rebellion was short-lived because of an early betrayal when a slave alerted his master before the rebellion took place. In 1763, no one betrayed the rebellion in its initial stage. The 1823 betrayal assisted the cause of the whites, who were able to quell the rebellion in its early stage. Fourthly, there was a loss of nerve among whites in 1763, which was non-existent in 1823. In 1763, whites realized that they had a weak militia and were overwhelmingly outnumbered by the slaves. Thus, officers and planters panicked and fled in boats downriver. This was quite different from the events of 1823, where there was less fear because planters and government officials knew they could depend on the strong military units in the colony. Fifthly, the slave rebels of 1763, unlike those of 1823, had military discipline and a violent approach during the rebellion. Their revolt was characterized by murder, looting, and burning. According to Moore, the 1823 rebels were nonviolent in their approach and were certainly less organized. Walbridge states the slaves harmed planters only when the latter took offensive action against them. He claims that the religious instruction received by the 1823 rebels had a pacifying influence on them. They limited their offensives to placing planters in stocks, seizing firearms, and destroying bridges. This strategy clearly could not maintain a rebellion for long. Finally, the slaves in 1763 were able to maintain their resistance for a longer period, probably because they had one goal of freedom and self-government in the initial stages, while the 1823 rebels had differing goals. Questioning revealed that some desired freedom, some desired free Sundays, while others desired only 3 free days a week. Their lack of unity in objective reveals that they were not all fighting for the same goal and that they were all not certain that they desired freedom. Consequently, their 3-day struggle was a less intense one than the 1763 struggle. In conclusion, the 1763 struggle was well planned and executed by slaves who desired freedom. Their struggle was maintained much longer than the 1823 Demerara revolt, which had less slave support, was less well organized, and was nonviolent in character. The presence of many military troops in the colony placed the odds against the 1823 slaves. Both rebellions revealed that slavery was abhorrent to the souls of the slaves who willingly risked their lives in order to be liberated from it.
5: When Africans were brought against their will to Guyana, the first things that the white did were to strip them of their culture, their identity, their religious beliefs. They also mixed the tribes so that no one understood each other's language and had to resort to learning Pidgin Dutch or English, as the case may be. Slave masters felt that such a system would give them more control over the slaves. But slaves from the various tribes had certain beliefs which were common to all. Dr. Dale Bisnott explains that Europeans often believed that slaves had no religious beliefs.
6: A popular held belief among the European plantocracy in Guyana was that their African slaves did not hold to a system of beliefs that could be described as religion. This popularly held notion was erroneous. Religion pervaded the lives of the slaves. The religious beliefs held by them were derived in the main from their homeland. In Guyana, however, African religious ideas underwent significant changes, but they remained recognizably African in structure. Two factors were mainly responsible for these changes. In the first place, African religious ideas were capable of modification in response to the new circumstances of estate life. Secondly, the practice of African religion was frowned upon by the estate authorities. This meant that the religion could only be practiced secretly and irregularly. The result was that many aspects of African religious practices withered away. One aspect that survived was the African belief in the existence of an almighty God. The people of West Africa, from among whom the slaves were recruited, knew this deity by several names. The Akan-speaking Ashanti and Fanti peoples knew him as Unyami or Nyankopon. The Yorubas of the lower Niger, central Dahomey and Togoland called him Oludumari or Oluron. The ever-speaking Fon of Obomi, Gay of Togo and Ga of the Gold Coast called him Mawu. To the Igbos, he was Chukwu. The Supreme Being was believed to be the author and preserver of creation. He was almighty, omnipresent, and omniscient. In addition, in slave belief, he was infinitely good. The fact that he was associated with the sky testified to the widely held notion that he was transcendent. Many stories in African and slave mythology told how the Supreme God withdrew from the physical company of humans to live in or above the sky. In spite of this withdrawal, however, he continued to care for his creation. In West Africa, not every tribe had priests, temples, or rituals dedicated to the worship of the Supreme God. It was felt that an almighty God who had the welfare of his people at heart did not need to be persuaded by sacrifices and prayers to act in the interest of that people. The Akan, however, worshipped Unyami or Nyankopon regularly. Nearly every Akan compound had its Nyamidua or God tree, which served as an altar. 18th century planters in Guyana noted that the slaves from the Kru Coast believed in Akompong, the creator god of the heavens, although they did not sacrifice to him. But they offered libations to Asase, the god of the earth. The planter's reference must have been to Nyankopong and Asasiya. The latter was regarded among the Akan people as the Yere, or female aspect of Nyankopong, the goddess of the earth. The rigors of slave life was already in the 18th century, making it impossible for the elaborate worship of the Nyamidua to survive. But the belief in a supreme god associated with the sky or heaven survived. He came to be known by the English, God Almighty. His name was mentioned frequently in salutations such as God bless you, God preserve you. These salutations were strikingly similar to those employed by West Africans as short spontaneous prayers of invocation addressed to the supreme deity. These short prayers included, God pity me, God go with you, God give rain. It was not so much that the case that the slaves substituted the almighty God of their Christian masters for the supreme deity of their foreparents. It was more the case that they recognized in the missionaries God Almighty, the Mau, Oluron, and Unyami that they had always believed in. Except for the Akan people, West Africans paid little formal homage to the supreme God. The Yorubas lavished their worship on divine beings such as Obatala, Ogun and Shango, the Oshungla spirits of the sky iron or war, and thunder respectively. The Akan worshipped a number of similar abosom, lesser gods, whom they regarded as sons of Unyami. The Ewetu had their voodoo spirits, whom they worshipped with due ceremony. This West African practice survived the Middle Passage. On the Guyanese plantation, it was these spirits that were honored. The Oshingla, voodoo or abosom, were regarded not as divinities in their own right, but as functionaries or ministers of the Supreme Being, who was held to be the controller of the universe. Their power was derived from the Supreme Being. While this Supreme Being was transcendent, universal, and somewhat removed from the human situation, his sons or agents functioned in the local situation and presided, as it were, over the operations of earth, sky, thunder, sun, water, agriculture, and so on. In time, it came to be felt that these divinities were the channels or intermediaries through whom humans could approach the High One. An important part of the worship service was devoted to the spirits, that part consisted of an elaborate ceremonial dance in which slave worship leader and the devotees of the divinities danced until some of the worshippers became possessed by either one or by more of the divinities. The dance was done to the rhythm of drums and to the chanting of the worshippers. Possession was a function of revelation. It was during possession that a divinity drew near his or her devotees in the body, so to speak, of the possessed person. The particular divinity that manifested himself or herself was recognized by some characteristic of the spirits which the possessed person demonstrated while in a trance-like state. Through the possessed person, the spirit transmitted his or her message or wishes. In Guyana, divinities were believed to manifest themselves in possession during comfo dances. Comfo was derived from the Akan word okomfo, which means priest. The comfo dance was a religious activity presided over by the okomfo. A belief that persisted in Guyana among slaves, and indeed among the descendants of slaves, is the belief in the continuing existence of people who died. This belief is West African in origin. The departed, in slave belief, were supposed to exist in the spirit realm and to have a great interest in the welfare of their living relatives. Because they could affect the lives of their relatives for good or ill, it was imperative that those relatives keep the ancestral spirits in good humor. That was done by venerating, not worshipping, the ancestral spirits. In Guyana, practices associated with the veneration of the dead began to appear shortly after the first African slaves were brought here. One such practice was that of burying the dead with due ceremony and in as fine a style as the slaves could afford. It was not unusual for the body of the deceased to be dressed in the best clothing for burial and for the funeral to be followed by a celebration. On the anniversary of the funeral, the relatives assembled around the grave and were led in prayers by the oldest male. Sacrifices were offered to the divinities and feasting followed, at which the ancestral spirits were believed to be present. Before a grave was dug in a burial ground, libations of rum were poured on the ground, which was considered the dwelling place of the ancestral spirit. In this way, the spirits were persuaded to allow a new grave to be dug in their preserve, and more important, to allow a new person to be admitted into their company. Spirits venerated by slaves in Guyana were those of older members of families who died here. The tribal ancestors who in Africa were invoked to send rain and to make the hunt successful were usually quite closely identified with tribal lands. These lands were believed to be back home in Africa. Meanwhile, on occasions of birth, sickness or death, the family ancestral spirits or the old people were invoked to bless or to help as the occasion warranted. The practice whereby slaves were sold or transferred from estate to estate made it difficult for many slaves to keep track of their relatives or to remember where their parents and other relations were buried. In spite of these difficulties, however, the practice of the veneration of the dead, the old people, remained vigorous. Closely related to the belief in the continuing existence of the deceased was the belief that a person was indwelt by a number of spirits of personalities. One such personality was the Kra, to use an Akan word, a pre-existent spirit which might well have indwelt a long series of persons. The belief was that the Kra entered a newborn human body shortly after leaving the body of a person who died. In fact, it was because the Kra left the body of that person that he or she was said to have died. The Kra could become reincarnated in a baby. Usually, slaves delayed the naming of a newborn baby until it could be ascertained whether or not an ancestral Kra was reincarnated in the infant. If it was the case that an ancestor was reincarnated in the infant, then it was given the name of that ancestor. Naming was often delayed for 9 days. Once the quickening in the womb took place, care was taken by the pregnant woman to ensure that the possible reincarnation of the ancestral Kra was not jeopardized. Sexual intercourse was discouraged. It was at this stage that the male often had recourse to another partner. It was in order to ensure against danger to the reincarnated Kra, rather than to promiscuity on the part of the man, that this practice developed. Sometimes female slaves objected to Christian baptism while they were pregnant. They did not know what change christening might bring about in the unborn child. Only the Kra of good persons and of persons who died from natural causes became reincarnated. The Kra of those who died while pregnant or at childbirth or from accidents might wander about as a homeless nolly, doing mainly evil or good according to its disposition. Meanwhile, the person's other soul or personality, the Shraman, continued its existence in the world of the ancestral spirits. A burial, the due ceremony, was calculated to speed a person on his way to the place of the ancestors. A ceremonial second burial was helpful to confer on him the status of an ancestor. These ceremonial second burial rituals were sometimes held on the 9th night after death, and at other times on the 40th night, when the Shraman was believed to attain the status of an ancestor. African birth and funeral rites related to beliefs about the soul survived in Guyana long after many blacks could explain the rationale behind the rites. An indication of the cruelty and oppressiveness of slavery is the fact that sometimes women aborted their pregnancies or smothered their babies rather than have their children born and grow up as slaves. Given the general belief in the possible reincarnation of the ancestral Kra in the newborn baby, such abortion or smothering could only have been inspired by a horror greater than the fear of offending the ancestors and consigning the Kra to an existence of aimless wandering.
5: The 1st of August, 1834, the day on which Africans were legally set free, was declared a day of rest, and large crowds, consisting mainly of blacks, attended church services. Tommy Paine deals with the freedom of the 1st of August.
7: A proclamation dated July 19, 1838, addressed by the governor of British Guiana to the freemen of the 1st of August, stressed the fact that on their actions would, quote, depend the freedom of millions of other slaves now held in bondage by other nations, end of quote. This serious and significant charge, one which was only given in British Guiana, was restated in another communication which, by its publication, underscored the universal import of the events of August 3rd to 12th, 1834. For an address to the free laborers of the 1st of August, signed at the public buildings by Governor Henry Light on August 13, 1838, specified and spelt out its reference to the governor's previous proclamation, quote, I compare the advantages you had over the laborers of the mother country in wages, allowances, quantity of work, and showed you that you were infinitely better off than your white brethren of the laboring classes, who would gladly undertake such work but for their inability to bear the heat to which your nature inures you, end of quote. The fact that the governor was prepared to actually compare the ex-slaves with English workers in a manner that was more favorable to the former was significant and probably unprecedented. Equally significant was the fact that Governor Light, August 1838 address continued to state, quote, finally, I told you that the English were the only nation who had abolished slavery and believed you were fit for freedom, that the liberty of 3 or 4 million of your brethren who are kept in bondage, hard, cruel, wretched, subject to the punishment at the caprice of their masters, depended much on the freedmen of the 1st of August. If it be found by your conduct that the boon had been foolishly granted and that you were disposed to become wanderers, vagabonds, and uncivilized, the nations who uphold slavery will not follow our example, and you will therefore be the cause, and many of you must be aware of the crime in the eyes of the Almighty if you are the cause of slavery being permitted to exist amongst Christians. End of quote. Events brought swift confirmation of the importance and the rationality of the special charge given the emancipated in British Guiana. On February 25, 1839, Governor Light reported to the Colonial Office the arrival in British Guiana of a commissioner sent by the French governor of Guyane, and pointed out that, quote, the French government is desirous of obtaining information respecting the effect of freedom on the Negroes, end of quote. That the free laborers of British Guiana were fulfilling the serious responsibilities thrust upon them was evident in the fact that prior to his departure, Monsieur Goulet, the French commissioner, gave testimony, as reported by Governor Light, to, quote, his unqualified admiration of our success in the new social system, end of quote. In addition, when at the end of 1841, the planters of British Guiana attempted to introduce rules and regulations which were meant to reintroduce the coercive features of slavery, the free laborers, heirs of those 10 days in August 1834, responded with such effectiveness that Governor Light had of necessity to report to his superiors in dispatch number 108 of June 19, 1842, quote, with regard to the strike, though I deprecated the cause of it and regretted that any event should again unsettle the minds of the laborers, yet I have no hesitation in saying that it has produced beneficial results, and not the least is that it has proved the Negro race are worthy of the emancipation so nobly conferred on them, for they asserted their own rights and did not disobey the law. End of quote.
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0: Hello, this is Weekend from the BBC World Service. I'm Krupa Wadi. Thank you for being with us. 2 days ago, an estimated 60,000 migrants from Morocco streamed into the Spanish exclave of Ceuta. This is the sound of some of those thousands as they came off the beach and headed for the streets of Ceuta on Thursday. Well, Spain says that the vast majority of those migrants who entered its North African territory have now returned to Morocco. On a visit to Ceuta, the Prime Minister, Pedro Sanchez, condemned the influx as an attack and a violation of Spanish sovereignty.
1: Ceuta is a Spanish city, and the scenes we saw yesterday I condemn in the most energetic way. I reject them. I condemn them. I condemn them as deplorable. They were a violation of the territorial integrity of a Spanish city, the Spanish city of Ceuta.
0: He went on to blame smuggling gangs and promised the state would use all means to protect Ceuta's security. The authorities say 57 people died trying to cross the border, mostly by drowning as they swam around the fences. Reda, a man from Tangier who crossed into Spain and is now returning to Morocco, spoke to the BBC.
2: To be honest, I don't even know why I've come. I'm heading back now. It's as simple as that, right now. I haven't eaten since lunch yesterday, although I did bring some money with me, just for taxis and stuff, and that's it. That's all I can tell you. I haven't slept yet. What we were doing, it's not good at all, and it's not fun either. What's more, I mean, people are dying here. I beg you, please, if you haven't come yet, don't come. Don't do it. Let's not upset our mums and dads.
0: Well, René Boscarion is a journalist who covers Morocco and Spain. He joins me live from the Canary Islands. Thank you for being with us, René. What do you understand caused this specific surge?
3: Good morning. There are several factors that has been reported. So in the 8th of July, there has been a significant court ruling which argued that migrants arriving by sea could not be summarily deported. So the Prime Sanchez has blamed smugglers for misinterpreting this court ruling to be like an open door for people to come. So we don't know if smugglers are the main reason behind it, but we do have seen people suggesting in the media that they believe that they were able to cross and get a visa or into Spain. There are several reports suggesting that it has to do something with the issue between Spain getting closer to Algeria. So Sanchez, he traveled to Algeria this month, and people or many experts, they argue that this has been a reaction from Morocco to loosen the border control. So there are several factors.
0: So lots of dynamics at play here. What have we specifically heard from Morocco? Because lots of concerns about their security measures, their border control being quite lax.
3: Yeah, well, the reaction from Morocco has been quite low. Like they have reacted now that also them, they are blaming the smugglers. But all the direction to smugglers is quite interesting because in this part of the border, you're not that dependent on smugglers to cross the borders. It's not like going onto a boat to the Spanish Canary Islands or crossing the Mediterranean where smugglers play a much bigger role. Morocco has been quite quiet also in this front.
0: It's been 48 hours of unprecedented scenes there, albeit the reality is that the territory does see a surge of migrants in the summer, but not quite like this. Is there a sense of what the lasting damage might be, both for Spanish politics and for its position more widely in Europe?
3: Well, Spain has been under fire, so many European countries have blamed Spain for being too open to migrants because it wants to regularize half a million migrants, though most of them are from Latin America. In return, the Spanish Minister of Foreign Affairs has said that this is nonsense, that he condemns this chaos being spread. So yeah, like right now, Sanchez is trying to balance a thin line between supporting his left-wing policy of like being more welcoming to migrants than other countries, while at the same time responding to the criticism both from inside and outside of the country.
0: René Boscalion, thank you for joining us from the Canary Islands. And as René was saying there, the Spanish government is certainly under pressure. The opposition Popular Party leader Alberto Núñez Feijóo called it a national security crisis, and the far-right Vox Party leader Santiago Abascal blamed Sanchez personally for the migrant influx into Ceuta. In Italy, Prime Minister Giorgia Meloni called for Spain to be suspended from the Schengen area, describing the images from Ceuta showing thousands of arriving migrants as shocking. Juan Fernando López Aguiar is a member of the European Parliament from Spain's governing socialists. What does he think? He spoke to the BBC's Owen Bennett-Jones.
4: The situation is not unprecedented. We've gone through this before, in 2006, in 2021, and the government is reacting properly, first reinforcing the civil guard with military mobilization. Second, of course, it's calling for the cooperation of Morocco and calling for the responsibility of Morocco. It's not acceptable that Morocco can simply do away with its responsibility in managing the side of the external border of the European Union. And third, it's calling for the national consensus, making clearly the point that we are ready to stand for Spanish sovereignty and protecting the rights and liberties of the Spanish population living both in Ceuta and Melilla. And of course, we are expecting that with cooperation with Morocco, the situation will be sorted out as it has been sorted out before. Having said this, of course, it takes a thorough analysis of the root causes of this massive wave of irregular migration through the seas.
5: Yeah, well, the rest of Europe is not impressed. I mean, Ursula von der Leyen is saying there must be swift returns. Italy has suspended Schengen. Many other European governments are criticising Spain for failing to protect the EU's external border. You're a member of the European Parliament. Are you feeling the pressure as a Spanish representative in Brussels?
4: Well, let me assess the situation first. Spain has shown solidarity every time we have witnessed weaponization of migrants wherever. It's happened in the external border between Finland and Russia. It's happened in the external border between Poland and Belarus. And every time we have been asked for, we have shown solidarity. Second, in the European Union, we have put in place a so-called Migration and Asylum Pact, which consists nothing less of 8 regulations, building up a system based on the principles of shared responsibility and solidarity, binding solidarity. We have shown solidarity every time we have been requested for solidarity. Now it is time to expect solidarity from the rest. Third, it's absolutely out of the place that a certain member state can suspend Schengen unilaterally or ask for the suspension of unilaterally of another member state of the European Union. You know what you can do? You can actually reinstate the border control in your own country, but you cannot exclude a third country from free movement or exclude a third country from Schengen. So there is absolutely no place whatsoever for this Italy rhetoric that Spain should be excluded from Schengen, because there is a Schengen Borders Code, which is also binding law for all the member states of the European Union, which prevents that from happening. When you want to reinstate your control of your own external borders, you have to ask for the authorization of the Commission. You have to state the nature of the security grounds for such a decision, and you have to time frame such reinstatement of external borders of the European Union in your own country, but never exclude a third country from Schengen.
0: The views there of Juan Fernando López Aguiar speaking to the BBC's Owen Bennett-Jones. You're with Weekend, live here on the BBC World Service. Next, China has become a world leader in warehouse robotics, and its technology is being used by major retailers around the world. But as automation spreads, so do questions about what it means for workers and how far the technology might go. Our Asia business correspondent Suranjana Tiwari travelled to Hefei to find out more.
6: In this warehouse, dozens of squat silver robots, each about the size of a coffee table, glide silently across the floor. They're nothing like humanoid robots. 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This is the headquarters of Geek Plus in the eastern Chinese city of Hefei. 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The robots don't follow rails or conveyor belts. Instead, they navigate using cameras, sensors, and QR codes stuck to the warehouse floor.
7: We have designed and deployed...
6: Yan Yu Liu is head of communications for Geek Plus.
7: At the early stage, the challenge is to have the customers to recognize and believe those kind of robot technologies can really create values. But right now, what we see in the market is most of the companies in the world, they realize, they see the trend of automation and they use smart robotics to transform their logistics.
6: Warehouse automation has existed for decades. What's changed is that software can now coordinate hundreds of autonomous robots at the same time. And so companies can deploy them without having to build special infrastructure.
8: In traditional warehouses, workers can end up walking very long distances to pick up orders. But with this technology, the goods come to them. There are no fixed tracks, only QR codes on the floor. And companies can stack their goods even higher with this technology than normal. And because the workers don't have to move around, they can process more orders more quickly with less errors. In the UK, Geek Plus partner Motion Tech has deployed more than 2,000 Geek Plus robots across 10 UK warehouse sites. But as robots become more capable, it raises questions about the future of work.
9: They're very easy to install because...
6: Barry Pemberton from Motion Tech says they're helping solve one of the logistics industry's biggest problems.
9: I wouldn't say that it replaces jobs because I would say that businesses need this technology in order to develop and move forward.
6: Geek Plus is now developing robot arms to grasp products. Other Chinese companies are going even further. Humanoid robots with two arms and two legs are being tested inside factories where they're inspecting products and carrying out simple tasks. The ambition is to build robots that can work in spaces designed for people without factories needing to be rebuilt around automation. Warehouse operators say today's autonomous robots remain far more practical for moving goods around. Human-like robots may be the industry's long-term goal, but they're still some way from becoming a common sight on factory and warehouse floors.
0: And that report from our Asia business correspondent, Suranjana Tiwari. Next, Hamas has said it's agreed to completely disarm if Israel fully withdraws from Gaza and ends all its attacks, along with several other conditions. In its first official response to President Trump's announcement of a deal on Thursday night, Hamas said that implementation would depend on Israel's commitment to its side of the agreement. A senior Israeli official reiterated that there would be no military withdrawal from Gaza without the genuine disarmament of Hamas. Jonathan Haranuf, who was up until the start of this month Israel's international spokesman at the United Nations, said he thought Israel would wait before any withdrawal.
10: Israel's not going to withdraw. It's not going to create any space or risk of a future October 7th from happening before Hamas is completely out of the picture. So that's, I think, going to be the kind of sticking point here. And that's also why, a lot of Israelis will understandably remain sceptical.
0: Mustafa Barghouti is the Secretary General and co-founder of the Palestinian National Initiative, and he has also served as a Minister of Information in the Palestinian Unity Government. He joins me live. Thank you for joining us, Mr. Barghouti.
11: Thank you. Good to be with you.
0: What difference do you think this will make to ordinary Palestinians?
11: It's a huge difference because the situation in Gaza is absolutely horrible. Israel has violated the ceasefire 3,700 times since it was announced, killing no less than 1,200 more people and injuring more than 2,000. But most importantly, they are not also allowing humanitarian aid to get to Gaza. People are starting to starve again. And there is a terrible environmental situation. So the hope is that with the Palestinian groups agreeing to Trump's plan, Israel would stop bombarding Gaza, allow humanitarian aid to get to Gaza, and allow the National Committee, which should take over the responsibility of governance, to enter Gaza, as well as the international peacekeeping force, which Israel has not allowed into Gaza yet. So actually, there was a big welcome to the Palestinian decision from all Arab mediators, from European countries, from the United States itself, including President Trump, who welcomed it. The only side that is still not responding is Israel. And we all know that it is in the hands of Netanyahu now. The whole ball is in their yard. They have to accept and respond.
0: What we have heard consistently in terms of moving forward with any kind of deal from Israel is that there needs to be genuine disarmament on the part of Hamas. And the concerns here is how this will practically play out. How do you see it practically playing out? For example, who would take possession of Hamas's weapons and how would this disarmament happen?
11: It's all in the agreement, in details. And the National Committee, which everybody agreed with, which is an independent committee, will come in and take over the responsibility also for weapons. So everything is in the agreement. And it was negotiated in details. The problem here is that all the pressure was on the Palestinian side. Nobody is exercising any pressure on Israel, even when it is not implementing the first stage of the ceasefire agreement, even when it is continuing to bombard Gaza without any Palestinian response to it. In my opinion, the world has not been fair here, and it has to exercise immediate pressure on Netanyahu and his government, which keeps declaring that they want to continue the war and they want to displace Palestinians conducting ethnic cleansing of the population of Gaza. That is unacceptable.
0: Do you believe Mr. Trump here will have to force or influence Mr. Netanyahu's hand?
11: Absolutely. The reality is very clear today. Palestinians have agreed to the terms that Mr. Trump proposed. They've agreed to the plan, regardless of how unjust it is in certain areas. They've been flexible for the sake of the people of Gaza. Now Trump welcomed that, and he said this is a great agreement. It is now his responsibility to pressure Netanyahu, because he's the only person in the world today that can pressure Netanyahu and force him to implement the ceasefire agreement and open the road to end this terrible genocide that is happening in Gaza.
0: Mustafa Barghouti from the Palestinian National Initiative, thank you for joining us here on Weekend, and we'll have more on that story throughout the programme. Now, since mid-July, wildfires have torn through France, Spain and Portugal, forcing more than 300,000 people to evacuate from their homes. Officials in the Spanish capital, Madrid, have said the fires are the worst the region have ever experienced. Meanwhile, Greek authorities have ordered the partial evacuation of a suburb of West Athens after a forest fire broke out there in a nearby mountain. The evacuation of thousands of people in southwestern France is now coming to an end. At its peak, the wildfire came as close to 9 miles from the south of Bordeaux. The BBC's Paris correspondent Hugh Schofield joins me now. Hugh, what is the current state of the fires as you understand it?
12: Well, in France, it's quite clear that the mega fire, the one down in around Bordeaux, is contained and under control. And in fact, 90% of the people who were evacuated a week ago are now on their way back or back. It's not the firefighters aren't saying that it's over definitively, because it was a very, very big fire. Very big fires generate an awful lot of embers, places that can once again take fire. And because it's so big, there's a huge area to patrol now for firefighters, and they are wary of it, you know, bursting into life again in different points. But, I mean, I think there's no question that it's over. The focus now is shifting to the VAR department, which is north of Cannes, I suppose, inland there, where there's a big fire raging. They'd put it out, but over the night it's ravaged a further 1,000 hectares, 2,000 people evacuated from there. The prefect is saying it's advancing as quickly as a galloping horse. So now there's a new shift of focus away from southwest towards the Mediterranean area, which also has been prey to forest fires regularly over the years, but yes. This year has been a particularly bad one.
0: In terms of the areas where the blazes have been put out, do we have an understanding of the state of the damage?
12: Well, I mean, not really. I mean, we know that it's 40,000 hectares around this area near Arcachon, west of Bordeaux. What damage there is inside that will have to be assessed. I mean, it doesn't mean that every single tree in that area has been burnt to a crisp and won't take life again. It doesn't mean that there are patches that weren't affected by the fire inside that perimeter. I think historically we know that fires happen, the land regenerates, but it does take a lot of time. And when it's an area as big as this, it's going to take, a lot of time and a lot of rethinking, because areas will have to be replanted. And with all that's happening, evidently there is a lot of thinking going on about what we do now. Do we plant it back in the same way, those areas which have been destroyed, different species of trees? Should there be greater access, much bigger swathes of land which are kept for what they call fire breaks? So in other words, no forestry on it, so that the fire can't leap, and also that fire crews can get more quickly to the scene of a fire. All this is being worked out now, because what's clear is that there's going to have to be a sort of change of policy towards forestry in France with all that's happening.
0: Hugh Schofield, our Paris correspondent, thank you for that update, and certainly a sense of relief from the over 200,000 people who had been evacuated from the flames in that southwest region, heading home, being allowed to head home to assess some of the damage to their community. We'll revisit that story later in the programme. Do stay with us. There is plenty more Weekend coming up.
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15: 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I want to know what she was doing. She sounds interesting.
13: World Book Club. 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
0: It's 5:30 GMT. This is Weekend from the BBC World Service. Still to come, after tens of thousands of migrants entered Spain's Ceuta in North Africa, what's the fallout for Prime Minister Pedro Sanchez? We learn more about the charges facing the founder of the messaging app Telegram, and FIFA scraps plans to sell off stakes in the Football World Cup. That's all here on Weekend with Krupa Party.
16: BBC News with Fiona MacDonald. Just 3 days after he floated the idea, the president of football's world governing body, Gianni Infantino, says he has scrapped the controversial plan to sell off stakes in FIFA's competitions. It follows widespread opposition from both within FIFA and from regional confederations. Mr. Infantino is now facing calls for his resignation over the debacle. Activists in Sudan are warning that a severe drought risks deepening the famine that's taken hold in the country after 3 years of civil war. In Kordofan and Darfur regions, vast areas of farmland have been put out of production by the fighting. The British Maritime Safety Agency says a tanker has been struck by an unidentified object at the southern extremity of the Strait of Hormuz. It's the latest incident on the waterway. The emergency services in the Ukrainian capital says at least 9 people have been killed as Kiev came under Russian attack. The city's mayor, Vitaly Klitschko, said a residential building had been hit. A meeting of the US cabinet at Camp David has provided apparent confirmation that the United States is acting together with Japan to maintain a strong yen. A Reuters photograph taken of the notepad in front of the Treasury Secretary's seat revealed a note which read, "Buy Japanese yen." Beijing has reacted angrily to the latest US sanctions. One of China's largest capacitor manufacturers was among those hit by the ban. The former Peruvian president Ollanta Humala has been released from prison the evening after the Constitutional Court overturned his conviction for money laundering. Mr. Humala had been sentenced to 15 years in prison last year. And a new species of seaweed has been identified off the coast of Cornwall in southwestern England. It lives on a merle bed made up of thousands of free-living pieces of calcified seaweed. BBC News.
0: Welcome back. You're listening to Weekend Live here on the BBC World Service. I'm Krupa Patti. Thank you for being with us. It is time to introduce you to our guests for the rest of the programme. They are Ayala Panievsky, an Israeli media academic, former journalist and activist. She is currently a presidential fellow in the journalism department at City University here in London. Welcome, Ayala, to our studio here in London. And Natalia Vasilieva is a freelance reporter for the New York Times. She was formerly based as a correspondent in Moscow and Jerusalem for the British newspaper, The Daily Telegraph. And she's based in Istanbul, from where she joins us. Welcome.
17: Hi, good morning.
0: Good morning. A chance for us to learn a bit more about our guests. Ayala, I'll start with you. You've worn many hats, journalist, activist, and now media academic. Talk us through that journey.
18: Well, I feel like it's a way of doing the same thing, but from different angles. For many years, I was doing journalism. I wasn't sure it was the right thing for me, but I enjoyed it very much. I was told this was a sinking ship at some point. And of course, newsrooms were closing, as they do in many countries around the world right now. I was looking for the next.

0: really explore when I was working in a newspaper. I was working for Haaretz newspaper back in the days. So this is my way of exploring similar questions, but having the very long time to really dive into exactly that in newsrooms are very rare. So this is what I've been doing for the last few years, and the last 10 years I've been exploring really how journalists and newsrooms are responding to or coping with new threats and new forms of censorship, both by political figures, but also new technological kind of developments. And this is the basis for my new book that came out last year, but only now came out as a paperback. And I'm very excited to have it here with me, because for academics, unlike journalists, it's pretty rare to actually reach people. Usually we write our research and we invest all these resources, but nobody ever reads it. So having a book out about this titled The New Censorship is a very exciting moment.
1: Well, hopefully we'll get a chance to do more of a deep dive into some of those expertise of yours over the next 2.5 hours as well. Natalia, turning to you, you've been based in many places around the world, including Moscow and Jerusalem as well.
2: Yeah, that's right. I actually happen to have quite a short stint in Jerusalem, but Moscow is where I was most of my life. I'm Russian. I'm Moscow born and bred. But I had to leave in 2022 and continue working as a Russia correspondent from abroad. You know, speaking about censorship that Ayla just mentioned, I had to leave because Russia introduced what is essentially war censorship that pretty much doesn't let you report on the war in Ukraine, citing independent sources, going to places unless you want to toll the Ministry of Defense line. And going back to the subject of censorship again that Ayla raised, at the time when Russia introducing those laws, it looked like, you know, it would be an ad hoc measure, that it's something extraordinary that's going to be lifted very soon. But that's the landscape that Russia has been operated on since then for 4.5 years. And a lot of people like myself haven't been able to go back and report in that country just because we're not allowed to do our jobs, essentially.
1: You're now based in Istanbul, and I wonder what it's like looking at the current tensions and geopolitics and conflicts of the world from Istanbul, from Turkey, a nation that is quite central to so many of these tensions that we talk about.
2: Yeah, that's true. I mean, Turkey has taken a role in trying to negotiate between Russia and Ukraine. And it's in the neighborhood, right? We're across the Black Sea from both Ukraine and Russia. Turkey had quite a careful balance to strike there because it had historic ties and economic ties with both countries. But again, it's one thing that, you know, as you were asking me about what it's like to watch it from here, Turkey is also a former empire, just like Russia, with a complicated history. And with an authoritarian regime right now, which is obviously nowhere near as repressive as it is in Russia, but that gives local people a perspective on what's going on in Russia, for example. They have a better idea and an understanding of what it's like to live in an authoritarian society. So in that sense, I find that people in Turkey are more, they have a more nuanced understanding of what's going on in Russia, right, as opposed to people in Western Europe, for example.
1: Well, we look forward to hearing more from both of you throughout the course of the programme. Next, on Thursday, the tiny Spanish exclave of Ceuta witnessed unprecedented scenes when more than 50,000 migrants swam to its shores. Ceuta is a small, autonomous Spanish city located on the north coast of Africa, and it's bordered entirely by Morocco and the Mediterranean Sea. Spain insists the migrants are being returned, but that hasn't stopped leaders across Europe wondering what this might mean for them. Italy has said already that it is temporarily stopping the EU's border-free Schengen arrangements with Spain to safeguard its own national security. More on that in a moment, but let's cross now to Jason Horowitz, the Spain correspondent for the New York Times, and sometimes a panellist on this show. Welcome, Jason.
3: Hi, thanks for having me.
1: I hear you are just out of Ceuta now in the past hour or so. What is the latest?
3: So the latest is that actually the large

0: majority of the people have left. By 6 p.m. last night, about 48,000 of the 50 or so thousand people had returned to Morocco from the same way they came in. So the city feels very different now than it did, just 24 hours ago.
1: I want to tap into those conversations that you may have been having with some of those migrants. What did they tell you, first of all, about why they entered? What incentivized them?
0: So one thing I kept hearing over and over when I was talking to folks who had crossed the border was that they had, on social media or through word of mouth, had heard that the crossing was much easier than usual, that it was basically an open border all of a sudden. And this had caused sort of major interest in getting there and all of a sudden getting into Spain, something that was very difficult to do before. Person after person was saying, as soon as they heard that, and their friends told them, hey, let's go. And then next thing you know, you have 50,000 people coming across.
1: And to what extent, in your opinion, is this to do with Sanchez's rather pro-migration policies? I mean, we understand this specific surge happened after the Supreme Court in Spain ruled that migrants stopped at sea whilst trying to reach Ceuta cannot be returned to Morocco.
0: Yeah, it's still actually a bit of a mystery as to why, why the Moroccan law enforcement seems so lax with everyone coming across. That's one of the first sort of questions, big questions that we still have. As far as Spain being, what they call a pull factor because of its pro-immigration stance, I didn't hear anyone that I talked to, and I talked to really a lot of people yesterday, say that. Because they regularize people here in Spain, that's why I'm coming. It was more this idea that they had this general sense that Spain was welcoming and that there would be jobs here. There's also a sense that it was sort of just the thing to do. Everyone was going, so why not? But I'm not sure if there's a specific notion that, okay, under Sanchez's more immigrant-friendly policies, they're going to let us in. What Sanchez has said is that he thinks that there was basically what he has called sort of mobs, but human smugglers who were trying to spread the word.
1: And what did those who were permanent residents of the exclave, what did they make of this surge?
0: So the folks I talked to there, who live there all the time, I've talked to people who were, some Spanish people. I talked to also people whose family were Moroccan, but who now live there. They all sort of were shocked by it. So there was a different perspective from even the Moroccans I spoke to were just amazed that the Moroccan law enforcement and authorities let the people through. But from the Spanish people I spoke to, there was a real sense of fear, frankly. They felt, one thing that they said over and over to me is that they felt like their city was being occupied, that all of a sudden this is a town of 84,000 people and 50,000 people have come in. And mostly young men and mostly walking up and down the boardwalk without anything, right? They had come a lot of them by sea, so there's some say barefoot, a lot of people. All the stores and all the supermarkets were closed because they were essentially protecting themselves, is the way that they put it. But that meant that you had a lot of people walking around in a very hot sun who, after more than 24 hours, got hungry and they were thirsty. And it turned out to be, what some thought was going to be this land of opportunity seemed to be a pretty miserable place.
1: Thanks so much, Jason, for your insights there. Well, let's continue talking about this. We've been hearing that Italy's right-wing Prime Minister Giorgia Meloni described the images from Ceuta as shocking, writing on social media that such uncontrolled immigration was a security threat to Europe. We've also been hearing from the Czech Republic's Andrej Babiš, who also called for the temporary suspension of Spain's Schengen membership. Let's cross now to Brussels and speak to Suzanne Lynch, a Brussels bureau chief for Bloomberg. Thanks for joining us, Suzanne. The European Commission said on Friday that no irregular migrants have moved from Ceuta to the European mainland. What else have we heard from them?
2: Look, undoubtedly, this is very uncomfortable territory for the EU. In Brussels, there was a sense that since the passing of the Migration and Asylum Pact, which was a big set of EU laws that took years to negotiate, that has come into action now. that this issue had been under control as such. And then in the last 48 hours, we've seen these images come from Northern Africa, and these images of migrants, illegal migrants, coming into part what is essentially part of the EU. Now, as you said there, EU officials in Brussels have been stressing the fact, and it is the fact, that anyone arriving in this manner to Ceuta cannot just automatically enter the rest of the EU. They have to go through border checks. So they've been making that point. The other issue is that Schengen free movement zone that you mentioned there. There are 29 countries part of that, 25 EU countries and four others. And this is underpins the whole idea of free movement within the EU. Now, over the years and quite recently, different countries have been able to temporarily suspend that, for example, during the COVID crisis, because of other migration concerns. So it looks now like Italy, for example, there was a lot of strong statements coming from Rome that they will look to suspend in some way their Schengen relationships with Spain. But as I said, it is not that anyone, any of these migrants would have been getting to Italy from this region in any event.
1: But do you think other nations within the Schengen region might mirror what they're seeing from Italy?
2: Well, I think Pedro Sanchez, the Spanish Prime Minister, I think there was a sense of surprise in Madrid that so many European leaders did come out publicly on this yesterday. I mean, there wasn't much of a message of solidarity really from leaders. It was more urging Spain to reassert control of its borders. So you had people like Friedrich Merz, the German Chancellor, calling on Morocco to take back these migrants. You had the Swedish Prime Minister saying we didn't want a repeat of 2015. And that's a reference to that migrant wave that happened following the Syrian war. So you had a number of leaders intervening publicly throughout Friday. You did have Antonio Costa, who's the head of the European Council, being a little bit more, if you'd like, empathetic, praising Spain for what it's been doing on border control and saying that it did have solidarity. But I think the scale of the backlash, if you like, that came quite swiftly is an indication of how sensitive this issue is politically in many, many countries throughout Europe.
1: Suzanne Lynch, Brussels Bureau Chief for Bloomberg, thank you for joining us. And we will get the views of our guests on this later in the programme. Now to Russia, where this week the founder of the popular messenger app Telegram, Pavel Durov, was charged with facilitating terrorism over allegations it's been used by Ukrainian secret services for recruitment. The FSB, that's Russia's domestic security service, said Telegram had been used to prepare and coordinate acts of sabotage and terror inside Russia, and it failed to remove channels, chats and bots used by Ukraine. An international arrest warrant has been issued for him. The charges can carry a sentence of up to 15 years. Durov left Russia back in 2014 and now holds French and Emirati citizenship. And he was also arrested and placed under formal investigation in France back in 2024. And that was for his alleged failure to properly moderate the app to reduce criminality. He was allowed to go home months later whilst that investigation continues. Maria Kolomychenko is a Russian technology journalist, and she's followed the story of Telegram and Durov and the relation with the Kremlin for the past decade.
3: People in Russia, they kind of thought that Telegram as a company could be designated as an extremist because we already had example, Meta, Facebook, Instagram, all considered as an extremist social network. We thought that Telegram could follow along, but Pavel Durov was designated as an extremist. It's really harsh move because now he would be charged criminally in Russia. So serious charges. Russian authorities, they were trying to block Telegram the first time in 2018. Russia didn't have such a modern blocking system that it has right now. It was a failure for Kremlin. And that's why Russia started to build actually a modern and really powerful system to block internet services. They understood that they cannot regulate, they cannot effectively block services and websites in Runet. then something strange happened, and we actually don't know until today what, but Kremlin has unblocked Telegram in 2020, and some Russian politicians even called Telegram our domestic messenger app, our technical invention. But then when the war started, we've seen that there are a lot of critiques to Telegram, because in the Telegram there are lots of Ukrainian chats, Ukrainian channels that broadcast different information that Kremlin do not want to see, and then they blocked a lot of services and websites in the Ronet, so Russian people don't see information from the other side. And Telegram became one and only way to receive information from the other side of the war, from the Ukrainian side, and it bothered Kremlin a lot.
1: The views there of Maria Kolomichenko speaking to us earlier. In a separate development, Australia this week took Telegram to court over its alleged failure to remove pro-terror material, including videos of the Christchurch shootings. Dr. Julia Ebner is a researcher at the University of Oxford, specialising in radicalisation, extremism and terrorism studies, and has done some research on the Telegram platform. There is lots to unpick with you, Dr. Ebner. Let's start with that case I just mentioned in Australia. Australia says that Telegram has failed to remove extremist content despite repeated warnings. How do you understand the case?
4: Yes, I think it's really important to put things into context because, yes, Telegram has hosted a lot of extremist, violent extremist and even pro-terrorism materials in the past and has been associated sometimes with the recruitment of extremists, but also with even the plotting and coordination of terrorist attacks. So there clearly is a really significant problem that needs to be tackled on the platform because it is end-to-end encrypted and has often been seen as a safe haven by some extremists. But at the same time, the platform as such has no clear ideological leaning or is not extremist. So I think relating to the case in Russia, there is a politicization as well of the matter. But of course, with Australia now taking Telegram to court, I do think that is an important case because it also shows that platforms need to be held accountable, and in particular when they host violence glorifying or even violence inciting content.
1: Stay with us. I want to bring in our weekend guest, Natalia Vasilieva. Natalia, just remind us how popular Telegram is.
5: Yeah, I feel like this is something that's really missing in the conversation about Telegram and its reach in Russia. As Julia has mentioned, as far as the court case in Australia goes, the charges are related to Telegram groups and to how terrorists may have communicated through it. But in Russia, Telegram is quite different. In Russia, it's a means of communications. That's how you stay in touch with people. That's how you message. That's how you make calls. But also, it's an important source of news. And just like your previous guest mentioned, it's Marie, the tech journalist. Russia, almost 5 years ago, blocked a lot of news content. And, for example, the BBC's website is not available in Russia. So Telegram has remained one of the few ecosystems where you can access independent information, where legacy media would have their own channels. So you wouldn't have to even use VPNs. All you have to do is go on the app and access all of that information. So in the case of Russia, Russian authorities are not so much threatened by the messaging. They're mostly threatened by the sort of free flow of communication that's happening thanks to the channels that you can create on Telegram.
1: I want to bring in you, Ayala. You've looked a great deal at disinformation and misinformation. What are your thoughts on what we've heard so far?
6: I think one of the problems is that we're looking at each company in its own. We have stories about Meta, we have stories about Telegram, we have stories about all these other big tech companies, when in reality, we cannot trust the owners of these companies to regulate themselves. And we can't go after every individual company and kind of fix their own specific problems, because Telegram operates very differently to other big tech companies. But what's common to all of them is that they are entirely unregulated at the moment. And we certainly wouldn't want the Kremlin necessarily to regulate them, but there cannot be a space in public life that is so influential. And we've seen even in the previous story about the immigrants trying to get into Spain, the flow, the impact of disinformation online is so powerful, it can be so harmful, that we cannot leave this space unregulated, whether it's Telegram or TikTok or any other big tech company.
1: Dr. Ebner, listening to our guests there, I wonder what your thoughts are on to what extent pressure from governments in different countries can make a difference to push Telegram into changing the way it operates.
4: Yes, I do think that's key, because without the pressure, as was mentioned by the previous panelists, I don't think it's likely that the tech platforms will take any actions. There have been periods in the case of Telegram where Telegram has made increased efforts to, for example, remove ISIS-affiliated channels and jihadist channels. But that was really just one period, and there is still a very sustainable problem across different ideologically radical groups who are using the platform, and it doesn't seem like we're any closer to the solution. So there seems to be a need to really hold the platforms accountable. And that is not just the case for Telegram, as was mentioned, but is the case for many of these big tech platforms, and as well as the encrypted messaging apps.
1: Turning back to you, Natalia, we've been talking about Durov, central to this conversation, such a controversial figure. Tell us a bit more about him, because he has said that this is political and that the charges relate to the war in Ukraine.
5: Yes, he's quite a controversial figure. And back in the day, 10 years ago, 15 years ago, he was nothing like an opposition activist. What we saw that he was looking to find inroads with the government. At the time, the Kremlin didn't want much from him, and he didn't show anything that would say that, you know, he was willing to support the opposition, that he was willing to support the free speech. But what we started to see in recent years is the fact that he has developed his company to become a global brand. He has clients elsewhere. And when the Russian government pretty much launched censorship 4.5 years ago, that meant that everyone would have to comply. And for him to comply with those censorship laws would mean that he would tarnish his reputation, and that he would show that you can, you know, if you're saying yes to one government, then you're going to say yes to another government. And again, obviously, the Russian government had such a reputation that if you talk about courts and things like that, there's not much trust in them. And the idea that, you know, if a court asks you for information, that would stop at that. There was a massive reputation risk for him at the time. So he just said no, and now he's facing the consequences.
1: Important to stress, isn't it, though, Natalia, the crucial role it has played for ordinary Ukrainians in keeping communication lines open?
5: Yeah, absolutely. To this day, Ukrainians are using Telegram for getting a lot of their air raid notification. Local Telegram groups, if you're talking about small towns and villages in particular, that's how they send out those notifications. That's also how they get their news. So we obviously have seen that in Ukraine, a lot of people have discarded a lot of Russian legacy. You know, they are boycotting Russian producers, even Russian entertainers. But as far as Telegram goes, it's still very much in use, even by the Ukrainian army.
1: Natalia and Ayala are staying with us for the rest of the programme. And our thanks to Dr. Julia Ebner from the University of Oxford for sharing some of her expertise with us. Coming up in the next hour, what is it like to be cyber hacked by a non-human?
7: The impressive part of the cyber attack wasn't so much the sophistication, but more like the volume and speed of the actions. We recorded over 17,000 different actions in the span of 4.5 days. That's something that couldn't have been done by a single engineer.
1: We are going to take some time to speak to the CEO and the co-founder of Hugging Face. Yes, this story caught our attention. It is the first known company to be hacked by an autonomous AI agent. Do stay with us for that. There is plenty more on all of our top stories coming up in the next hour as well.
8: Another day, another UK poll getting the Twittersphere all excitable. But what was it about this time? I don't hear you cry. What piece of polling could possibly have riled the twits enough to warrant a podcast? Well, it was about the rationality, or alleged lack thereof, of the British population's financial decision-making. Compelling, eh? You see, the YouGov poll that riled everyone up so much asked this tantalising question.
9: If you had a choice between instantly receiving £50,000 or a 50% chance to win £1 million, which would you pick?
8: The survey found that 73% of Brits would take the £50,000, while 21% opted for the 50-50 chance of winning £1 million, and 6% said they didn't know. Now, as you may or may not have imagined, this finding provoked outrage.
10: Britain must be the most risk-averse society on planet Earth.
11: This is what's wrong with Britain, TBH.
8: That last one, by the way, was from celebrity polling analyst and more or less interviewee Nate Silver. So, what is going on? Is the UK irrationally risk-averse? And why do people differ in this decision? One of those who joined the fevered online Twitter debate was the BBC's economics editor Faisal Islam, who tweeted, "What a poll!" Now, this is the kind of polling passion we at More or Less admire, so we got him into the studio to talk about it all away from the pounding keyboards of discontent. First up, the premise of the outrage.
12: In some regards, there is some maths, basic maths behind it, and it's a kind of very simplistic probability, which is £50,000, whilst higher than zero, is far less than a 50% chance of £1 million. And so the expected outcome over time of the coin flip for £1 million is £500,000. So it's worth 10 times more. So on a very simple understanding of what is the better option, that is what has motivated people to think it's blazingly obvious from their perspective that you would go for the coin flip and you'd go for the expected value of £500,000 versus a guarantee of 50,000.
8: But this analysis, says Faisal, is a tiny bit limited.
12: There is a delicious irony here, because in some way, the people assuming you should go for the coin toss think they're being very sophisticated, and that to accept the certainty of 50,000 is basically stupid and idiotic. But the irony is that it's kind of basic, what we call behavioural finance, behavioural economics, decision theory. In fact, it goes back nearly three centuries, 288 years, to Bernoulli, who would not have thought that that was stupid. And that's because expected value, so simply timesing the probability by the outcome, is actually not how our brains work. It's not how we make decisions.
8: 18th century Swiss mathematician Nicolas Bernoulli is credited as the person who formalised the mathematics of marginal utility. Now, this is the idea, as he wrote in 1738, that
13: any increase in wealth, no matter how insignificant, will always result in an increase in utility, which is inversely proportionate to the quantity of goods already possessed.
8: Or, if you want that in simple terms, £50,000 means a lot more to someone with no money than someone with lots of money.
12: If you've got zero net wealth, which affects a lot of households right now, so no savings, right? And then you stack up the 50,000s like bricks that you might be able to earn, they aren't all worth the same to you. The first 50,000 is worth much more than the 7th or the 8th or 9th or the 10th.
8: That's the first basic thing you need to know. The second is something called prospect theory.
12: And that was developed by Daniel Kahneman, economist, won a Nobel Prize essentially for this in 2002. It comes from the late 70s. And the essential intuition here, and there's a lot of maths behind it, is that you judge risk and make choices based on the comparison of potential gains and losses in particular, rather than your expected win.
8: Prospect theory originates in a paper written by Daniel Kahneman and Amos Tversky in 1979. It is a classic in behavioural economics. by doing loads of controlled surveys, a little bit like the YouGov poll, where people have to choose between different financial gains under different circumstances, they were able to draw out a lot of useful observations. One is that people tended to give more weight than they should to small probabilities, and less weight than they should to medium and large ones. People also make their money and risk decisions relative to a reference point. You're more likely to bet a second $10 after losing a bet with a friend, double or quits, than you would have been to bet $20 in the first place. You're $10 down, right? You're not thinking generally. You're thinking relative to the reference point. And then there's the most famous phrase in the paper.
13: Losses loom larger than gains. The aggravation that one experiences in losing a sum of money appears to be greater than the pleasure associated with gaining the same amount.
12: People value very highly the possibility of losing things that they already have. And so the critical part of this question is that you're told you get the 50,000 come what may. And so people will bank that.
8: So it feels like if you don't get the million, you've lost £50,000. And fundamentally, Faisal says, that is a lot of money to a lot of people in the UK.
12: 50,000 is, I did a rough calculation, so 50k is more than the 73rd percentile of UK financial wealth.
8: Not counting property and pensions, only about a quarter of Brits have a wealth of £50,000 or more. At the other end of the wealth spectrum, a quarter have less than £300.
12: So what this basically says is 50k is a huge amount of money by the standards of the vast bulk of the UK household population. It's a transformative amount of money. Or rather, it's transformative enough for people to be satisfied with it and delighted with the certainty that their life has changed by that amount of money, and enough not to risk losing it for the possibility of earning 20 times that amount. So that's the difference between expected value and the reality of our relationship with risk.
8: Now, there certainly are gender and age differences around the level of risk that people can tolerate. And it's plausible that there are cultural differences too. It might well be that the outraged Twitterers in the US thought that their country is more successful because Americans take more risks. So, it was handy that a few days later, YouGov asked the same question in the US.
12: And the numbers were pretty similar, but it did show that Americans seemed to be slightly more willing to take the bet, but the margins were pretty small.
8: 65% of Americans said they'd take $50,000 compared to 73% of Brits and the £50,000. Because of the currency conversion, it's hard to know exactly how they compare, but they're close enough.
12: The deep and hilarious irony here was that when someone as numerically sophisticated as Nate Silver said, this is what is wrong with Britain, this is what is wrong, and you think, oh, right, okay, this is not just some random, like, jokey YouGov poll. This is, in fact, explains, you know, plenty that's wrong with the British economy, whereas it turns out that it's pretty similar in America.
8: Thanks to the BBC's economics editor, Faisal Islam. That's all for this week. But be sure to send us an email if you've seen a number or a stat in the news you think we should take a look at. The email is moreorless@bbc.co.uk. Until next time, goodbye.
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16: Hello and welcome to another program of Farming Today. I'm Christopher Holder. Farming Today is brought to you in association with the Ministry of Agriculture. I'm your producer and host, Christopher Holder. On this week's presentation, Martin Lopez is in West Berbice at Bushlot. He is with a farmer there talking about his crop of tomatoes. Now, this farmer planted with a wet season in mind, and during the height of the rainy weather, he was able to harvest every week a bountiful harvest. He discusses with Martin some of the steps that he has been taking. We've already featured one aspect of his regime in terms of agronomic practices and so on. This week we're looking at another aspect of his management regime, and basically showing you how it is possible to manage weather conditions when it's not necessarily conducive. During the rainy period, a lot of farmers end up losing their crops for a number of reasons. Some of them just didn't plan for the wet weather and possible flooding and so on. And so for the markets, the price of course jumps up, the consumer balls, but the farmer smiles all the way to the bank, or well, at least he smiles more than he usually does. The middlemen are the ones who will walk away with the bulk of the profits from the hard work of our farmers. So this week represents the second of a three-part series focusing on the agronomic practices of this particular farmer. So Martin Lopez will be taking us through the paces. We will be back after these messages.
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18: Good viewers, and welcome once again to Farming Today. Now, at this particular point in time that we are filming, the price of tomatoes is extremely high. And we are here with a lovely tomato field. So you want to talk a bit about how this tomato field got how it is. And I have with me here our farmer, Mr. Rohan. Welcome to Farming Today.
19: Thank you so much.
18: Rohan, I know you're one of the guys who would, you try everything and you talk about things that work. And therefore, you are a good person to be able to tell people all about how to get their crop like this. But what I first want to point out is, if you notice, the bottom of these plants are kind of bare. Around, you'd have pulled out the leaves, right?
19: Yeah.
18: You could pull out a leaf from the back there. Let's show the viewers one of the rotten leaves. No, the one of the brown one at the back. The brown one that you want to take off. Yeah. But a lot of times what happens is that your lower leaves tend to get bad like this. Because when the plant is going through some harsh conditions, a lot of times it is not getting enough nitrogen from the root. A lot of times because of the amount of water that is in the ground. When that happens, the plant will pull nitrogen from the root, from the leaves that are going lower. So you find the leaves below will tend to get brown. But Rohan has done a couple things here that minimize it. There's very, very little bees that I could find. So first of all, Rohan, well, you'll take off the ones that you find bad, right? But let's talk about the things that you will do to make sure that this plant is going to minimize that kind of problem. And I understand one of the products that you use is 45.
19: 45.
18: Tell me a little bit about how you use the 45 and when you use the 45.
19: I use the 45 like 3 weeks after transplanting. Mm-hmm. And I keep it, as I say again, I keep it every 2 weeks apart.
18: Now, what the 45 would have in it, and why this is an important part of keeping your plants under these conditions, is that 45 has in it a lot of phosphorus, a lot of potassium, some micronutrients, not any nitrogen, but the phosphorus in it is in two halves. Half of it is like a phosphate that the plant could use as feed. The other half is phosphite, which basically tells the plant to pump up its immune system and to fight against any disease that are attacking from the root. So what are you doing here, going through that rainy season, using the 45 on a regular basis?
19: I use it
18: very wise. And this is why, although we can see one or two little brown leaves here, very few, we are noticing that there are absolutely no bumps coming out on the bottom of the plant. It is
19: smooth.
18: It's perfectly smooth. Because tomato plants, when their root is under stress, they start to have little bumps and try to put roots out, what they call adventitious roots. So a lot of times you'll see a tomato plant, and from the time you see a lot of roots coming out on top there, you know this root is under stress. But by using the 45, what you're doing is that you're supporting it with nutrition and you're stimulating the plant's own immune response. But you have some interesting experience with 45. Tell me a little bit about the time that you would use this. You said me you like to use it at after 3 weeks.
19: I don't like to use it at the early stage. When you use it, the 45 at the early stage, it discolors the plant. Despite you use it with urate, in the harsh weather, like the rainy season, then you could see exactly what I'm saying.
18: I
19: as a farmer, in the dry weather, it could resist it better, but the rainy weather, you don't use it at an early stage in the plant. The reason, as Martin said again, as the plant absorbs the water, and when the rain is falling and you use it, it drops too much of water into the plant.
18: Well, I think what is happening there is that the whole thing about the Omex products is that they're able to put a lot of nutrients into a small amount.
19: That's right.
18: So you have 60%.
19: And you got to make sure you stick with the basic.
18: Think about it. You got to
19: stick with the basic.
18: You got 60 grams.
19: If you go 15 mils and you want to go early, as a viewer could see this program, I could tell you go 10 mils to the gallon.
18: It is a very, very powerful program.
19: Yeah, you just go a rate lower.
18: And this is the reason why I think that you're doing a right job. Now, that is one of the problems we tend to find here, but one of the other issues that you have, even in soils like these, your pH might be okay, but definitely it's going to be short of calcium.
19: Yeah.
18: So I understand you use a lot of CalMax.
19: I use a lot of CalMax. I use the CalMax Gold. I use the CalMax B, the 1% CalMax B. I use both of
18: when
19: them.
18: When do you use the two of them?
19: I use them, like if I use the Gold, like let me say this week, I use the CalMax B on the other week. So I use every week apart, I use one of them.
18: No, that's a wise strategy, because particularly for fruiting type crops, all right? If you were doing a leafy crop, I might tell you, just go straight CalMax Gold. But CalMax B has boron, which is what the plant needs for flowering. CalMax Gold has amino acids, it has kelp extract and all that, which basically helps the calcium to work better.
19: And I use it after harvesting stage. Until now, I apply it.
18: Exactly.
19: At this tomato here, you look at it, I harvest at 4 weeks harvesting right now.
18: Right. And this is why you look at it, you're hardly seeing, almost all the plant is still very green, very, very little damage.
19: Because we take the time when we go through them. And because of the price that you don't even see red tomato on the tree, because like every evening we pick this tomato.
18: What are you doing here? You're using your 45 that is going to be able to protect those roots, provide the phosphorus.
19: I use the 45 a lot
18: from potassium. And when you apply that also with the calcium, you're basically giving the plant all the nutrients it really needs for flowering and for fruiting. But sometimes you want to get your plant to really, how shall I put it? You need to speed up the growth a little bit. You want it to put on a little bit of size, right? And I understand you use Bio 20 for that.
19: Bio 20. I use the Bio 20, the sugar, the Bio 20.
18: Tell me a little bit, when do you use Bio 20 and what do you see happen when you use Bio 20?
19: When I use the Bio 20, I actually see the plant different. at like the flowering stage too is a nice time to use it. I'm bringing the plant out like 2 weeks. You use the bio 20. You could use it as a drench. That's how I go. I go leaf, I go root. I go both ways with it. And the bio 20 give you a good result.
18: Now the bio 20 will give you a nice growth, but the bio 20 also has in it the seaweed extracts that will have the cytokines, the betaines and so on, that will help the plant actually to produce its flowers. And what you find is that your calcium in the Calmax, your phosphorus and the potassium in the 45 is actually going to be supporting the fruiting of the plant.
19: Yeah, because I make sure I give the plant as much as I could give to them. Because the rainy weather is so hard to deal with.
18: Yes.
19: It is not easy to
18: and
19: deal with the rainy
18: weather.
19: And when
18: the plant roots, this is the beauty about using a foliar fertilizer. And the thing about the Omex foliar fertilizers is that they have a lot of nutrients in them. So it means that when your roots might be healthy, but if the ground is too wet, they just can't get
19: No, you can't apply. You can't apply. That's the
18: exactly.
19: same thing I'm saying. Sometimes you just apply and the rain come down.
18: Exactly.
19: What you do, you got to go all over again.
18: Right. But when you apply to the leaf now, then you bypass all of that and the plant is able to get it. But tell me now, you have picked from here. So we're not seeing nice big fruits. I'm seeing one or two little ones there.
19: Yeah, because I say again, the price, if you go through the crop, you could see it. It's not like the fresh tree like up front. As you could look at them, we go through. Every day we go through them. Because of the price.
18: And what do you do? You use your K41 for?
19: Well, the K41 give me the weight, give me the size. As I normally, you know, I call you guys up and you give me the info, how to go about, how to apply, and when to apply. Mm-hmm. And I make sure I stick to the basic.
18: So basically, what you're doing really now is that you have a nice strategy because your 45 is going to be protecting your roots. It's going to be giving you your phosphorus to grow, your phosphorus to initiate flowering, your calcium and the Calmax. And the nutrients that are in the amino acid and in the seaweed extract in the Calmax Gold is helping the calcium to work. The B is helping and holding your flowers. The Bio 20 is giving the whole plant that kind of size. And then you have your K41 that is going to actually be giving you the size and the sweetness. So this sounds to me like a really, really good strategy. And Ron, thanks so much for sharing all that.
19: Always a pleasure being here.
18: And I think that a lot of people use these products already, but it's very good to see a farmer who is using them and could tell you how and when to use them.
19: Yeah, but you can't use these chemicals at the late stage of the plant.
18: Right.
19: You got to make sure you put the foundation in first and you will
18: exactly.
19: get the result out of it. Because enough people will apply when they see fruit. But you don't do that. You apply it in the early stage
18: because
19: of the plant.
18: Because you need the support.
19: That's right, to take the plant through.
18: Ron, thank you so much.
19: Always here, man.
18: Well, viewers, in today's program, we've had a look at a farmer using a strategy using the Omex products. The nice thing about the Omex products is that they're able to have a lot of nutrients into a small amount of chemical. This is important because when you're using a foliar fertilizer, one of your biggest uses is not being able to get enough nutrients into the plant fast enough. And the Omex products, they circumvent around that by being able to cram a lot of nutrition into a small volume. So viewers, the strategy is clear and it is really good, which is that you protect your plant early with the phosphate that is in your the 45. You will then have your Bio 20 to give you your size, your Calmax Gold and B, because we know we're short of calcium in Guyana. And then obviously you're going to be needing your K41 to give it the potassium, to give it large and sweet fruits. It has been a pleasure bringing this program to you. I hope you've enjoyed it as well. This is Martin Lopez saying so long. Till next time.
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21: Guyana's rice farmers are breathing a collective sigh of relief this weekend as President Ali's promised cash grant relief is safely in their pockets, clearing the way for a solid start to the second crop of 2026. Over the past week, government handed out nearly $2.8 billion to rice farmers of regions 2, 3, 4, 5, and 6, benefiting a total of 5,100 farmers who cultivated a combined total of 235,000 acres for the first crop of 2026. The payout began two Fridays ago in Region 2, with President Dr. Irfan Ali handing out the first set of checks to the Region 2 farmers. Payout of the grant to the rest of the nation's farmers continued this past week, with the final payments handed out to rice farmers of Region 4 on Saturday. Farmers have welcomed the government's support in getting them started on the second crop of this year, pointing out that the combination of low prices paid to them by millers and the unfavorable weather that has and continues to impact harvesting has all but crippled them.
0: My name is Adam Basil. I'm a rice farmer in Region number 5. This cash grant from the government to the rice farmers will allow the rice farmers to survive. As without this cash grant, I don't think rice farmers could have survived and continue with their livelihood. It is that important that the farmers know and appreciate what the government went out of their way to do for the private sector, which is the rice sector. And I would like to thank His Excellency Dr. Mohammed Irfan Ali for this gesture.
2: Because I didn't reap nothing, you know, I got lost in the valley. I did salt water.
22: Well, I think this would be do great. I mean, a lot of farmers was looking forward to this. I mean, this crop here, a lot of farmers did bad due to weather condition and then price. You know, so the farmers who went back with the crop, you know, they're going to be very satisfied with this. It's going to help them a lot, you know, with some fertilizer, drugs, whatever it may be, you know.
23: You're a big farmer. How will this impact you? People think that big farmers don't suffer as well.
22: Big farmers, them lose a lot too, you know. I mean, with this here, I mean, it helped me a great lot. I mean, with my fertilizers and stuff like that, you know. I was looking forward for it. And then I wasn't going to go back to crop.
24: At least with this little nutrient, you're going to choke us up out. I think you're going to buy some more money. Or you're going to do something, you're going to spend less.
23: Anything you'd say to the government, this support that they've been giving?
24: I'm very thankful and grateful to the government, especially Mr. Mustafa.
25: I must commend this government, Mr. the President, the Vice President, the Agriculture Minister, our regional chairman and vice chairman. I've done a wonderful job for the farmers across Guyana, where the farmer could not go back to crop and invest from the machine and everything. They help us with this money today, and we're going to service our machine, we're going to invest in our rice field. And God bless our president and all the ministers who assist us to go ahead today.
26: I thank the government of Guyana that received and cash grant. I think you will do something for me in the future.
23: So you could you plan back?
26: No, I don't plan back. To this crop, next year we will plant it. Thank you, sir, because of the rice. I thank the government for giving me this cash grant. And if you access me, go back in there.
27: Back to the crop again. Start more. We have to chip down 2 times then, and wait for the year. You're ready to cut off. Water plenty from the land. So we got to go back again. One more chip in the land.
21: The payout of the cash grant to rice farmers come in the wake of a consultation held earlier this year, at which they were able to discuss with President Ali and Vice President Dr. Bharat Jagdeo the issues facing them and how government could assist. After much discussion, it was agreed that farmers planting 50 acres and under would receive $15,000 per acre, while farmers cultivating above 50 acres would receive $10,000 per acre. Speaking to farmers during the Region 5 payout, Agriculture Minister Zulfikar Mustafa had stressed that government recognizes the importance of agriculture, even in the face of oil and gas. Agriculture, he assured, is here to stay, with the rice industry still a major foreign exchange earner. He noted that while some may claim only rice farmers are getting help, the track record of the PPPC government proves that all farmers are given support in times of need, including the nation's fisherfolk.
1: We recognize the importance of the rice industry. And when you look at some comments, like people are saying only rice farmers, this government support it. Only rice farmers getting benefit from this government. Very, very bad comments, because every single strata, every single sector in this country, our government, the People's Progressive Party, city government supported over the years. And you can, and I can tell you, it's not only rice farmers. Rice has been one of the sector. You look at the fisher folks, the other day they received $150,000 cash grant. We are now in the next stage where those who did not receive will receive their cash grant in the next 2 weeks. We have seen when the sugar workers who were severed, they, when we got back into government, we gave them $250,000 as cash grant. We give other categories of workers cash grant. So not only rice farmers have been receiving cash grant from us. And when you look at all the grants that we have been given, every single person in this country, 18 years and over, have been given cash grant over the years. Y'all agree with me? So it's always a privilege here to stand before you, because I recognize the importance and the hard work of you, what you have been doing. And Region 5, as the chairman rightly said, Region 5 has been a region that has always been one of the main pillars of Guyana's agricultural success. We have the largest agricultural scheme in Region Number 5. And today, we are here to honor a commitment, honor a promise that was made by the PPP civic government and His Excellency, the President of our country. And it is not only simply distribution of checks and cash grant. Today is about keeping a promise. As a government, we take our promise very seriously. Today is about a government that understands the struggle of our farmers, because over the years, we have stood with farmers throughout every challenge.
21: A total of 1,387 farmers benefited from the payout in Region 5, a monetary value of $1.1 billion to the farmers of that region. In Region 6, a total of 1,484 rice farmers received $862.9 million in relief money for their cultivation of 74,314 acres for the first crop this year. Addressing the farmers in attendance at the Bushlot Secondary School on the quarantine Friday, Agriculture Minister Zulfikar Mustafa reminded farmers of government's track record in lending them support in times of need, assuring that support will always be in place to ensure that the business of agriculture continues to grow. Minister Mustafa, however, warned that there are those who are bent on sowing seeds of disunity through the peddling of false and malicious misinformation. He called on the farmers to reject those efforts.
1: And I want to tell you this morning that the cash grant distribution is not politics. Is a demonstration of the commitment of our government to the farmers of our country. We want Guyana to be a major food producer in our country, in the Caribbean. And for us to be a major food producer, we have to continue to produce. And like any other responsible government, we also are trying to make this activity, rice cultivation, profitable. That is why when the president talk about integrated farming, you must not only rely on one crop. When the president talk about taking a part of your plot and let us do some integrated farming, that is to cultivate high value crops, do livestock farming, do aquaculture, you will have a variety of income stream, not only from rice, and that is what we are promoting. But when we try to promote those things, and when we try to work with the farmers, because we have to change our mindset, the world is changing, and we can't continue to do things how we used to do it 10, 15 years ago. depend on one area. And you have a government that is responsible, that is trying to help you, to bring opportunities to you. Sometimes we listen to the naysayers, people like Icebox, Harbajan them. When he didn't collect money from this government, he used to cost all the rice farmers. Tell rice farmers that never satisfied. Today, he dealt with the opposition and he turned back of course the government. People like those are ungrateful people in this country. Very ungrateful. Collected money for 5 years from the PPP government without doing any single thing. Today turned back. The same government that paid him for 5 years from 2020 to 2025 turned back, forcing down the same government.

0: continues to work assiduously to secure additional markets for Guyana's rice.
1: I am working with my colleague Minister of Foreign Affairs and Foreign Trade and International Cooperation, and we are in discussion to have more markets for your produce, for paddy. We are looking at Mexico. Recently, the Jamaican Prime Minister was in Guyana. We are seeing if Jamaica can increase its quotas, because Jamaica buy a lot of rice from Guyana. We are looking at Panama. Panama also will have some new markets. You remember the last government, when the farmers sell their paddy to Panama, they left the farmers on their own. The farmers were owed billions of dollars, and they left them. When we got back into government, we have to renegotiate that deal with the Panamanian government, and the farmers in our country was paid.
0: In an invited comment following the distribution of checks to farmers in Region 5, Minister Mustafa had lauded the efforts of the nation's farmers for the first crop this year, noting that despite too many challenges, Guyana's rice farmers still produced a good harvest.
2: For the first crop of 2026, we have produced 414,000 acres, tons of rice. I think I want to commend the farmers. They have done very well. We have seen the inclement weather over the past few months, and that showed the resilience of the farmers. The farmers, I think, performed very well, and I'm looking forward that for the next half of the year, we can achieve the target that was set by the Ministry of Finance in his budget presentation. What we are doing here today, we are paying out the grant that the President would have promised to the farmers in Region 5. Over 1,300 farmers will receive grant here this morning. And that will help them also to go back to the crop as early as possible. We are in the midst of the sowing season. I'm hoping by the end of this month, we can have the maximum sowing being done of over 100,000 acres in Region 5. Region 5 is the largest cultivation area, the MMA scheme. I'm looking forward for the farmers them to sow as much as possible here so that we can produce and achieve the target that we set.
3: Well, that's all the time we have on this week's edition of Farming Today, brought to you in association with the Ministry of Agriculture. I'm your producer and host, Christopher Holder. Until next time then, be good to yourselves and to each other.
4: Welcome to Weekly Digest. This week, Guyana mourned, remembered, and looked ahead as families continued to honor loved ones lost in the MV Bream tragedy. National leaders stood beside them, while Indigenous leaders gathered to shape the future of their communities. Guyanese from every corner of the country gathered for a night of reflection and an interfaith prayer service, remembering those whose lives were cut short in the MV Bream tragedy.
5: The tragedy involving the MV Bream has brought unfathomable sorrow to families, communities, and people throughout Guyana and abroad. Lives have been lost while many families continue to wait for news of their loved ones, and survivors must now live with memories that few of us can fully understand.
4: Family, friends, and well-wishers gathered to bid an emotional farewell to Rachel Wills and her three children, whose lives were tragically cut short. Joining mourners and extending condolences was Minister of Education Sonia Parag. For the loved ones of young Vishon Ramjita, those memories were honored as comfort and encouragement were shared during a visit to the grieving family, reminding them they're not alone in their journey through loss. The visit was made by Minister within the Ministry of Housing, Vanessa Ben. A life devoted to family, friendship, and community was celebrated as relatives gathered to honor Claremont King. Among those paying tribute was

0: Minister of Human Services and Social Security, Dr. Vindhya Prasad. Family members, friends and colleagues gathered in Region 6 to pay their final respect to MV Burima crew member Kevin Wilson, celebrating a life dedicated to public service and commitment to country. Representing the government was Senior Minister in the Office of the President with responsibility for finance, Dr. Ashni Singh. In Whitewater Village, another community gathered to say its final goodbye. Leonard Prasad was remembered for the life he lived and the memories he leaves behind as relatives and friends paid their final respect. Joining the community was Minister of Natural Resources, Vikram Bharat. At the funeral of Oren Clark, mourners reflect on the deep loss experienced by families while drawing strength from the unity shown by communities across Guyana. Paying tribute was Minister of Agriculture, Zulfikar Mustafa. Across Region 3, grief continues to echo through several communities. For the families of Bibi Muhammad, Ravindra Singh, and crew member Shelton Joseph, the pain of saying goodbye remains immeasurable. Joining the services was Minister of Public Utilities and Aviation, Deodat Indar. Even in a week of mourning, Guyana's commitment to Indigenous development remained steadfast. At the National Tushaus Council Conference, Minister Sierra Brong acknowledged the nation's grief while reaffirming that Indigenous progress remains central to Guyana's future.
1: Our commitment to this National Tushaus Council is not demonstrated only by words, but by sustained investment, as we have invested $1.6 billion so far to strengthen the NTC. And for the past couple of years, about $639 million has been invested to ensure that we have this conference every year. This week, in reflecting, this week has been a productive week despite the prevailing circumstances. And we were able to get tangible outcomes for many of our priority issues. The help for housing, especially, I know our people will appreciate and welcome the economic investments that we will embark upon. I wish you all success in these ventures. From laying down on the seine at the Stelling at Smith Creek, we would talk about development and how we can work together today. And how we can work together. Today, many of those people are burying their loved ones taken aboard MV Burima. When the news of this tragedy broke the first morning, I was on a plane to Port Kaituma to wait for news with the people, as we did not know the magnitude of the tragedy. By the time the names of survivors were released, how do you tell anxious mothers waiting that we didn't hear nothing about your son as yet, Mom, but we're still searching, do not lose hope. So these past few days have not been easy for any of us sitting here in this room. I have not said much because everyone is hurting.
0: Meanwhile, Vice President Dr. Bharat Jagdeo assured leaders from communities affected by the MV Burima tragedy that their voices would continue to be heard even as they return home to support grieving families.
2: It's a really sad situation that we have. But as you know, we decided yesterday that the work has to continue because many of you came out here to do work on behalf of your community. So we will continue here working to address the concerns that you raise.
0: This week reminded us that even in our darkest moments, compassion has the power to unite a nation. Thank you for joining us for Weekly Digest.
3: Government's Win initiative continues to train hundreds of persons with various skills, preparing them for immediate entry into the workforce. The Department of Public Information, DPI, spoke with Director of Training at Nations University School of Technology, Trishan Budram, who said the university has been partnering with the ministry since 2021. He said they started offering City and Guilds technical and vocational courses in areas such as plumbing, carpentry, electrical installation, welding and masonry.
4: The participants have gotten an opportunity to learn skill sets that will potentially separate them from the crowd, so to speak, to prepare them for the booming construction industry right now in Guyana. And of course, it's providing them with skill sets that they can right away go in the field and start working.
3: With the booming construction industry, the need for skills have also been increasing.
4: For this year, we will be potentially training close to about 700 participants in the City and Guilds area. Of course, we have managed to train over a few hundred between last year and this year. And, you know, the numbers continue to rise because the interests continue to rise.
3: DPI also spoke to several of the trainees who are grateful for the pre-training opportunity.
5: I really appreciate it because outside of doing it with the government, this would have took a lot of money. And being a person that owns my own business, that would have taken funds from my business to get to learn this. So the mere fact that the government is offering this to us is really, really, really, really nice.
6: I feel really empowered because I like to learn things. I always have a thirst for various fields of knowledge. And I think skill is one of a very, especially as a female, very empowering set to have a skill set. I mean, I think it's a really wonderful thing, especially as females, so that we are not totally helpless and totally dependent. It gives us an idea so that we can be able to do things with for ourselves and also to be able to even branch off.
5: I would say I feel very happy to be a part of this training because all along, who would have thought I could have done something like this? And here I am, proving to myself that I could. I would like to say thanks to the president also for coming up with such program for the young people like myself and older folks. It doesn't really have an age range.
7: I'm glad for the opportunity. They say opportunity only comes once, so when it comes, you need to take it. So thank you so much for the opportunity.
8: Welcome back to another episode of The President's Diary. Throughout the week, President Dr. Mohamed Irfan Ali has been at the forefront of the national response to the MV Burima tragedy, comforting grieving families and spearheading the ongoing rescue and recovery operations. 76 persons have been rescued, and with the latest recovery, the total number of bodies recovered is 73 as of Friday, the 25th of July, with 69 victims positively identified. Authorities said 63 bodies have already been released to their families, while the remaining 6 identified victims are expected to be transported to their home communities for burial. President Ali was in Port Kaituma and Mabaruma, meeting with rescued persons and relatives of those still missing following the tragedy. He also visited survivors receiving medical care at the Mabaruma Hospital.
9: I listened to their stories, shared in their pain and anxiety, and assured them that every practical measure would be taken to provide the support and assistance they need. At this time, our priority remains to protect every life that still can be saved, to support those who have endured unimaginable trauma and loss, to comfort grieving families, and to account for every person who remains unaccounted for. Every minute matters. Every life matters. And every possible resource is being mobilized in pursuit of this mission. I also assure the nation that there will be a full, thorough, and independent investigation into this tragedy. The families affected, and indeed the people of Guyana, deserve answers. Deserve to know precisely what transpired and whether any failures contributed to this heartbreaking event. We'll pursue the truth with transparency, impartiality, and accountability.
10: The president was also at the charity waterfront, standing with the relatives of those still missing in the tragedy as they wait the process of identifying their loved ones.
11: We want to thank you, Father, for everything that you do. Yes. But in all of this, we're still painful for those that have lost their life before.
12: Yes.
11: But I pray for the family. I pray for the father, the mother,
12: in the name of
11: Lord,
12: Jesus.
11: The grandfather, the grandmother,
12: yes.
11: Oh God.
12: Yes.
11: The nephew, the niece, the uncle, everyone we bring before you.
12: Yes.
10: Search and recovery operations continued throughout the night as teams remained on the water in the ongoing effort to locate those still unaccounted for. On Tuesday, the president proclaimed 3 days of national mourning throughout Guyana in honor of the victims of the MV Barima tragedy.

0: On Wednesday, the president debriefed with the families of those still missing.
1: It's a lot of coordination, a lot of work, tireless work, and I want to assure every Guyanese that all of the stakeholders are working around the clock. We're not going to leave here until we offer the families as much comfort. This is, as I said, a tragedy of no mean order. Yesterday when I spoke, I said we have to brace ourselves for the days ahead of us. And with all that is being said on social media, I want these individuals who are really pushing to know that we value the service and we recognize it.

During Thursday's briefing, the president provided an update on the ongoing search, rescue, and recovery efforts before joining together in prayer.

0: The president continued engaging and updating families of those still missing. Across Guyana, communities came together in candlelit vigils, united in grief, prayer, and solidarity, honoring the victims while offering strength and support to their families as well as the survivors. The president on Thursday evening addressed Amerindian leaders attending the National Two Shouts Council Conference in Georgetown via Vice President Barajagdeo's cell phone as he continues to remain in Charity Region 2, supporting the families affected by the MV Barima tragedy.
1: I want you to know that every single commitment and every single priority that has been identified will be pursued, and one of the important things that we're going to work on in the next 4 years is maximizing job creation, service improvement, productivity, and greater delivery of public services to you in your community.
0: On Friday night, the president met again with the families of those still awaiting word on their loved ones.
2: Hey, divers have already fucked two dying. They're right up without for the third dying, and they're making progress in contact to open and clearing. And as a result, we have been able to recover one more body so far from the wreck.
0: Divers have completed 5 dives so far, each lasting between 45 and 60 minutes during the day. The search area was widened by a further 32 square miles, stretching west to Winey Point and east to Adventure, as search teams continued efforts both at sea and around the wreck site. Aerial surveillance flights also remained part of the operation. A total of 17 assets, including 3 aircraft and 14 vessels, are currently involved in the search and recovery mission. As the search and recovery operations continue, may we keep the affected families, the brave men and women in uniform, the volunteers, and everyone affected by this devastating tragedy in our thoughts and our prayers. Do join us again next time as we continue to track the footsteps.
3: This message is brought to you by the Ministry of Health Central.

0: Welcome to another episode of TQI. Today, it's a message of comfort, understanding, and hope to the families mourning the MV Barima tragedy. To all the families, relatives, friends, and communities affected by the tragic sinking of the MV Barima, our hearts are with you during this unimaginable time of pain, fear, uncertainty, and loss. The sudden loss of loved ones in a maritime tragedy can leave families experiencing shock and disbelief. For many, the pain is made even more difficult by waiting for information, searching for missing relatives, receiving devastating news, or trying to understand how life could change so suddenly. There are no perfect words for a tragedy of this magnitude. There is no correct way to grieve. Some people may cry continuously. Others may feel numb, confused, angry, restless, or unable to accept what has happened. Some may talk constantly about their loved one, while others may not be able to speak at all. These are all possible responses to profound grief. Grief is not a sign of weakness. Grief is a natural emotional response to losing someone we love or fear may have lost. It can affect the whole person, our emotions, thoughts, body behavior, relationships, and fate. Mourning family members may experience shock, disbelief, or emotional numbness, intense sadness and frequent crying, anger, frustration, or feelings of injustice, guilt and thoughts such as, I should have done more, fear, anxiety, and difficult feeling safe. Difficulty sleeping or frightening dreams. Loss of appetite or changes in eating. Difficulty concentrating or making decisions. Repeatedly thinking about the tragedy or replaying what may have happened. Physical symptoms such as exhaustion, headaches, tightness in the chest or stomach. Discomfort. A strong desire to withdraw from other people. Moments of feeling normal, followed by sudden waves of grief. These reactions can come and go. A person may feel calm in the morning and overwhelmed by grief later in the day. This does not mean they are going backwards. Grief is not a straight line. It often comes in waves. When there is uncertainty, grief can become even more painful for families still waiting for news about a loved one. The emotional burden can be especially severe. Uncertainty may create a painful mixture of hope, fear, confusion, and exhaustion. Families may feel unable to fully grieve because they are still waiting for answers. During this period, it is important to allow families to experience their emotions without judging them. They should not be pressured to move on, be strong, or stop hoping. Their feelings are valid. Practical ways families can cope with grief, for example. 1. Take one moment and one day at a time. Families do not have to solve the future today. The immediate goal may simply be to get through the next hour, eat something, drink water, rest, and stay connected to trusted people. 2. Do not grieve alone. Talk to someone who is compassionate and willing to listen. This may be a family member, friend, religious leader, counselor, social worker, mental health professional, or a trusted community member. 3. Allow emotions to come. Crying, silence, and sadness can all be a part of grief. There is no need for apologies, for tears, or pretend to be strong in every moment. 4. Maintain basic routines where possible. Try to eat regularly, drink water, sleep when possible, and take short periods of rest. These simple acts do not remove grief, but they can help the body cope with emotional stress. 5. Be careful with alcohol and drugs during this time. Substances may temporarily numb emotional pain, but can intensify depression, anxiety, and anger, and sleep problems. During a crisis, it is safer to seek human support rather than trying to cope through substances. 6. Limit constant exposure to distressing information. Repeatedly watching videos, photographs, or social media posts about a tragedy can increase trauma and anxiety. Families should seek verified information from trusted sources and take breaks from the news. 7. Preserve memories in meaningful ways. When appropriate, families may find comfort in prayer, photographs, storytelling, writing letters to their loved ones, visiting meaningful places, preparing memorials, or sharing memories with others. 8. Support children gently and honestly. Children may grieve differently from adults. They may ask the same questions repeatedly. Be patient and kind. Become quiet. Cling to adults. Have nightmares or appear to play normally. Adults should give age-appropriate, truthful explanations. Reassure children that they are loved and allow them to ask questions. 9. 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Practical support is often one of the most meaningful forms of compassion. Now, how to support someone who's grieving? You do not need to have perfect words to say to them. You can simply say, "I'm here with you. You do not have to go through this alone. I'm so sorry for what you're experiencing. You can talk about your loved ones with me. I will sit with you even if you do not feel like talking. How can I help you today?" Avoid telling grieving people to be strong, forget about it, move on, or everything happens for a reason. Even when those words are meant kindly, they can make a grieving person feel that their pain is being dismissed. 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Please pay attention to signs that extra help is needed. 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If someone says they may harm themselves or cannot stay safe, do not leave them alone. Stay with them and seek immediate emergency or professional help. 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Your tears are not weakness. 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Your silence does not mean you do not care. 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And to those who are grieving, you do not have to be strong every minute. For today, it is enough to breathe, to reach for support, and to take the next step, one moment at a time. You are not alone. Your grief matters. 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And your community must stand with you. With all my love, Dr. Shamina Hanif.
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don't have to be afraid. Oh, all you got to do is trust in him and never doubt. He'll always be there for you. He'll never let you down. And I believe in that.

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wapchan na wij ik Radio I Sharton kuatpan gayana pardan unawat aiji. From the land of the Wapichan people, Radio I Sharton is relaying the voice of Guyana.

Wapchan nawij ik Radio Aishartun kuatpan gayana pardan unaw at Aiji. 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

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Kakuwapan Unaw at Regional Radio Station Kit Ijaan Kapam, Maburuma, Essequibo Coast, Bartica, Oriela, Madia, Binahil, Anay, Lethem, Naik Aishartan E. This is 102.5 FM, 560 AM, The Voice of Guyana, broadcasting on our regional radio stations in Maburuma, Essequibo Coast, Bartica, Oriela, Madia, Binahil, Anay, Lethem, and Aishalton.

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1: Thank you, Michelle. 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
2: 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This is big time stuff. Why do I say that? 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The question we now have to answer in the digital media landscape is, how do we get people news, information, content without sending them to TV or sending them to radio and keeping them on their phones? 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
1: Awesome.
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1: This is awesome. 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
2: The answer is we got to evolve. If we want to keep up with what's happening in our world, we have to be able to give people news now. One of the things our CEO here at NCN says a lot of the time is that the deadline for news is no longer at 6 o'clock.
1: Yeah.
2: It is right now.
1: It's right
2: and
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Guyana, get ready. The Lotto Let's Bet One Guyana T10 T-Ball Blast is officially on. Mark your calendars, August 8th and 9th. The Barbizon ignites with the finals on the lights at Albion. August 15th and 16th, the Heat moves to East Bank and West Demerara with the epic final at Metamerzerg. August 22nd and 23rd, SC Quibble takes center stage on the lights at the Anna Regina National Stadium. And from September 26th to October 4th, Georgetown and East Coast battle it out for a spot in the finals at Enmore. Then, the grand finals on October 11th, back at the Anna Regina National Stadium. The top four teams clash for a massive cash prize payout of over $10 million. Admission to all venues is absolutely free. The blast is backed by the Guyana Lottery Company, the Ministry of Culture, Youth and Sport, KFC Guyana, Office of the President, Star Rentals, Bangs DIH, Avinash Contracting, SMK Imports, Impression,

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The Ultimate Cricket Showdown, the Lotto Let's Bet One Guyana T10 T-Ball Blast is hitting the ancient county. It bowls off on August 8th from 9 a.m. across four premier venues. Port Moran Community Centre Ground, Albion, the No. 69 Ground and the Welfare Ground in Kanji. Then, on Sunday, August 9th, it's the massive zonal finals on the lights at the Albion Sports Complex from 2 p.m. Admission is free. The blast is backed by the Guyana Lottery Company, Ministry of Culture, Youth and Sport, KFC Guyana, Office of the President, Star Rentals, Banks DIH, Avinash Contracting, SNK Imports, INS Trading, Regal Supercenter, Ministry of Housing, Scoop Ride, Sauer Investment, and Trophy Stall.

Kuya Batpan Gayana Pardan Kakuapan Unawat 102.5 FM 560 AM Naik 95.1 FM Ijaan Latham Maburuma Madia Bartika Oriala Esiquibo Naik Wana Wij Aisharton E. You are listening to the Voice of Guyana, transmitting on 102.5 FM, 560 AM, 95.1 FM in Latham, Maburuma, Madia, Bartika, Oriala, Essequibo, and our home, Aishalton.

0: Guyana, get ready. The Lotto Let's Bet 1 Guyana T10 T-Ball Blast is officially on. Mark your calendars. August 8th and 9th, the Burby Zone ignites with the finals on the lights at Albion. August 15th and 16th, the Heat moves to East Bank and West Demerara with the epic final at Metamerzerg. August 22nd and 23rd, SC Quibble takes center stage on the lights at the Anna Regina National Stadium. And from September 26th to October 4th, Georgetown and East Coast bat it out for a spot in the finals at Enmore. Then, the grand finals on October 11th, back at the Anna Regina National Stadium. The top four teams clash for a massive cash prize payout of over $10 million. Admission to all venues is absolutely free. The blast is backed by the Guyana Lottery Company, the Ministry of Culture, Youth and Sport, KFC Guyana, Office of the President, Star Rentals, Banks DIH, Avinash Contracting, SMK Imports, Impressions, INS Trading, Regal Supercenter, the Ministry of Housing, Scoop Ride, eNet Trophy Stall, and 94.1 Boom FM. Don't miss the blast.
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0: Burbies, get ready for the ultimate cricket showdown. The Lotto Let's Bet One Guyana T10 T-Ball Blast is hitting the ancient county. It bowls off on August 8th from 9 a.m. across four premier venues. Port Moran Community Centre Ground, Albion, the number 6-9 ground, and the Welfare Ground in Kanji. 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
3: 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It's 6:06, and today is the second day of August. Thank those of you who stayed with us during the night and welcome those of you who just joined us. Coming up at 6:30, Pastor Michael Emmanuel Pereira will be here with the program Deliverance Time. 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

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We thank you for every listener tuned to this Deliverance Time broadcast. 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

My joy to welcome you once more to this week's edition of the Deliverance Time broadcast, sponsored by the members and friends of Eccles Assembly of God. Eccles Assembly is located at Lots 57 to 59 Public Road, Eccles, right here on the east bank of Demerara. We'll meet at 8:15 this morning for Sunday school. And again, please be reminded that Sunday school is not just for children. We have a class for all ages. Our fellowship service begins at 9:30 this morning, and this is a hybrid event, in-house and online. 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That's the Eccles Assembly of God Facebook page for our fellowship service this morning, beginning at 9:30. 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Then on Wednesday at 6:30 in the evening, we have our Bible study. 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Also, we have WhatsApp numbers on which you can contact us. And those numbers are 613-2024, 613-2024, and 624-8858, 624-8858. Call us as well on numbers 233-2124 and 233-2982, should you need any further spiritual help. Those numbers again are 233-2124 and 233-2982. Stay tuned and be blessed.

0: And now, Evangelist David A. Baker will continue his dynamic message on the work of the Holy Spirit using the symbols of the Spirit of God mentioned in the Bible. Let's open our hearts to receive the Word of God to us today through his servant, Evangelist David A. Baker.
1: The man Stephen, you remember Stephen. Now listen, Stephen had a powerful ministry, but did you know Stephen wasn't a minister? He was a deacon. He wasn't a preacher. He was a deacon. But it was said of him. Here's what was said of Stephen. And all that sat in the council looking steadfastly on Stephen saw his face as it had been the face of an angel. Can I share with you, ladies and gentlemen, only the Holy Spirit of God can so permeate a life. Only the Holy Spirit of God can so burn in a life that causes those unbelievers, when they look upon your life, you're so full of the fire of the Holy Ghost, they won't be able to deny it. Hallelujah. Well, let's move on to the third symbol. I can stay a long time on each one of these. The third symbol is the symbol of water. Water. The Holy Spirit is so often set forth in the Word as dew and rain, a shower, a river, bubbling wells. And you might see a twofold picture of sanctifying power here. One, a negative picture, the other a positive one. The one picture of the destruction of the mind that is at enmity with God. The other is a picture of a filling, a motivation, a new concept for life. Last evening, I was encouraging you to have a new vision, have a new visual of what God wants for you. And this is a concept that God has, that the Spirit of God for living is that of God, and that it is for God. Hallelujah. These are the graces and the fruits and the gifts of the Holy Spirit. Now, we know life can be in an arena, life can be challenging. But I want you to know life cannot be a vacuum, because something must grow and develop. Either an inclination to what's wrong, or a thirsty or a hunger for righteousness. Isaiah said this in Isaiah 44, verse number 3. He said, I will pour out water upon those that are thirsty and floods upon the dry ground. I will pour my spirit upon your seed, and they shall spring up as among the grass, as willows by the water courses. Do you realize this is a favorite analogy within the Word of God? The idea is comparing the Spirit of God to water courses flowing through people's souls upon those ever moist banks, if you will, growing the flourishing trees of grace and righteousness. So let me ask you, isn't it a wonderful thing that the life of the believer is a positive life? It's not a system of don'ts. A lot of people live a system of don'ts in the kingdom of God. I want you to know it's a challenge of getting to do the things in the kingdom of God. It's a personal freedom. These ladies sing about it just a few minutes ago. Freedom, hallelujah. We're free indeed, praise God. And that personal freedom sanctifies and consecrates toward eternal values. If you believe that, say amen. It's a challenge of 1 Corinthians 10:31. 1 Corinthians 10:31 declares this: whether you therefore eat or drink or whatever you do, do all to the glory of God. Then we can move over to Colossians chapter 3, verse 17. And it says this, "And whatsoever you do in word or deed, do all in the name of the Lord Jesus." Listen, the believer's way of living is more abundant, is the more abundant way of life. Ezekiel 36, verse 25, describes it like this. "Then I will sprinkle clean water upon you, and you shall be clean from all your filthiness, and from all your idols will I cleanse you, and I will put my spirit within you, and cause you to walk in my statutes, and I will multiply the fruit of the tree." That's okay. Some have asked this. Some have asked, "Well, after accepting Jesus as my Savior, what is there to do? I don't want to sit around the house all day long with nothing to do." Listen, there's always a call. Everybody's got a call of some kind within the kingdom of God. No believer should ever find themselves sitting around with nothing to do. The new birth is not like that, because what He has done for me, I know He can do for you. And what He has done for you, I know He will do for somebody that you come in contact with. Christ took men and women that live for the world and filled them and thrilled them and sent them to the ends of the earth for His service. All right, now don't get shook up. Listen to me carefully. You may not go to the ends of the earth, but you may go across the street from where you live. You may not go to the ends of the earth, but you may need to go across town to do something for Him. Are you with me? Amen. And so here's something interesting. You can discover in the Word, speaking of the representations of the work of the Holy Spirit, in the future world, the only type that is used in the future world is that of water. In the future world, there will be no new impartation of life to the soul beyond death. Neither will there be any work of destroying the carnal mind from us beyond death. We will have a glorified body. Hallelujah. So we have no type of the Spirit acting as wind or fire upon God's people in the future world. But the purified soul will forever need to be sustained by the truth, the living Word of God, which will, you know, that will be our food throughout eternity. Somebody say hallelujah. The Scripture declares in Luke chapter 21, Jesus said this, "Heaven and earth will pass away, but my words will not pass away." So we look at the Word, and the Word declares of water in Revelation chapter 7, verse number 17. "For the Lamb which is in the midst of the throne shall feed them and shall lead them unto living fountains of water." The books and chapters of God's Word are the living fountains of water. When you read the Word, when you hear the Word preached, when the Word of God is applied to your life, it is living fountains of water. The Scripture has not been given in vain within every believer. All is to be interpreted entirely to their mind, applied with power to our hearts. Hallelujah. And Jesus, through the power of the Holy Spirit, will lead the believers in all the words of God and open them up within every heart as fountains of living water.
0: Thank you, Evangelist David A. Baker, for that stirring message on the work of the Spirit of God in the life of a Christian. Friends, We have been reminded today of the promise of God found in Isaiah chapter 44, verse 3. It reads, I will pour water on him that is thirsty. Water is a symbol of the Spirit of God. And that promise continues, and floods upon the dry ground. My friend, your life does not have to be empty and dry. The Word of God says, I will pour my Spirit upon your generations and my blessing upon your offspring. It is my prayer this morning that each of us and all of us will yield our lives to God and allow Him to pour out His Spirit upon us. It's simple. We just need to ask God to forgive us of all our sins. Accept Jesus Christ as our Savior and Lord, and continue to live in obedience to His Word. Father, bless all our precious listeners today. Heal the sick. Comfort those who mourn. Bless our nation. In Jesus' name, amen. Friends, please join us next week, Lord willing, for another program of Deliverance Time. Until then, remember, God loves you, and we love you too.

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2: BBC News with Chris Barrow. Russian police say a blast at a restaurant in Moscow has killed 3 people and wounded 20 more. Reports quoting Russia's anti-terrorist committee say a woman tried to bring an improvised explosive device into the restaurant but was stopped by a security guard. The bomb then went off, killing the woman, the security guard and a guest. More details from our BBC Russian correspondent, Olga Ivshina.
3: Still no official information about what has happened, who has been the possible target of this attack. However, yeah, the independent media is widely citing locals who have been around, including some delivery workers and people who were at the scene at the time. And they all say that quite possibly it was some celebration of some military person. So there are no official confirmation of that for now. But it has been a pattern over the past 2 years that senior Russian military figures have become targets of assassinations or assassination attempts close to places where they have lived.
2: President Zelensky of Ukraine has renewed his appeal for Western air defences after a deadly overnight attack on Kyiv, in which only 1 out of 27 ballistic missiles was shot down. Paul Adams reports from Kyiv.
4: For President Zelensky, last night's barrage of ballistic missiles proved a point he's been making with increasing urgency for months. Ukraine lacks sufficient stocks of Patriot interceptors to deal with this particular threat. Russia still fires hundreds of drones. One crashed into an apartment block in the southern port of Odessa as we were leaving the city this morning. Ukraine deals successfully with most drones, but fast-moving ballistic missiles are much more dangerous. Russia fired 373 into Ukraine last month, more than twice as many as in June.
2: The FIFA president Gianni Infantino is under sustained pressure after he was forced to scrap his plan to sell a stake in the World Cup and other football tournaments to private investors. The governing body of North and Central American and Caribbean football said a comprehensive reckoning with the presidency was imperative. The European Confederation UEFA said it had lost confidence in the leadership, while the English and German football associations called for a review of FIFA's governance. Police in Peru say a small plane with 13 people on board has crashed in the Nazca Desert in the south of the country. There are no survivors. More details from Peter Bowes.
5: Images posted on social media appear to show the smouldering wreckage of the aircraft about 240 kilometres south of Lima. There's no immediate indication of what caused the crash, and the nationalities of the passengers on board have not been released. Dozens of small aircraft operate in the area, carrying mainly foreign visitors over the Nazca Lines, a World Heritage Site famous for its ancient geoglyphs, vast figures etched into the desert.
2: This is the world news from the BBC. The European Union has convened emergency talks for Tuesday to discuss the migration crisis in Ceuta after tense exchanges between Spain and other member states. In a joint letter, 22 EU countries expressed serious concern about the influx of more than 50,000 people into the Spanish territory from Morocco. Police in Sri Lanka say at least one inmate has been killed and another 6 injured in a riot at a prison outside Colombo. A curfew has been imposed in the area around the high-security Mahara jail complex. And Barrister Natarajan has more details.
6: A tense situation prevails outside the high-security Mahara prison outside Colombo as the Sri Lankan government deploys additional forces around the complex. A military helicopter and drone have also been dispatched to monitor the situation. Relatives of the inmates gathered outside as the situation unfolded. It's not immediately clear what triggered the unrest. The latest violence came about a month after clashes at another overcrowded prison that killed 10 guards and 21 inmates in Sri Lanka's worst prison riots in years.
2: The mountaineering world is mourning the deaths of a celebrated British Nepali climber, Nirmal Purja, and 9 others in an avalanche that struck Pakistan's Broad Peak on Thursday. The former British Special Forces soldier was 43. 3 bodies have been recovered so far. Officials said the remains of Mr. Purja were yet to be retrieved. President Trump says he disagrees 100% with the decision of his own Justice Department that flawed installation rather than vandalism was to blame for the peeling lining of the Lincoln Memorial reflecting pool in Washington. The administration had accused a former Olympian, David Hearn, of vandalising the pool. But on Friday, the attorney responsible asked a judge to drop the case, saying new documents indicated the damage that was the result of a flawed installation process. BBC News.
0: On The Voice of Guyana, it's 7 hours 5. Here's the weather forecast, as issued by the National Weather Watch Centre. Partly cloudy to cloudy, with scattered to occasional showers over regions 1 to 5, 10 and north region 6. In the other areas, mostly sunny. Rainfall is expected to range between 1 and 20 millimetres. For the wind, that will be moderate to fresh easterly to southeasterly. Maximum temperatures will range from 29 to 31 degrees Celsius along the coast and 30 to 33 degrees Celsius elsewhere. Persons residing in riverine and low-lying areas are advised to remain vigilant during periods of high tide. An overtopping of riverbanks and sea defences may occur during the current spring tide cycle. And for the extended forecast, tomorrow Monday will be mostly fair. Sunny skies are expected to dominate. However, some inland areas may have brief showers in the late morning and afternoon. Rainfall is expected to range between 10 and 10 millimetres. That's the weather forecast as issued by the National Weather Watch Centre.

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1: Wam Steve, I ain't seen the pit today, partner. You don't say lighting in your hammock like you got egg.
2: By this fever and shivering got me bad. What week me go for work?
1: Strumming it you talking, but no. Salon you got fever? You sure is a malaria you got?
2: By me, no. I sick like dog ape, plus I broke.
1: Partner, you gotta go and get tested. I mean, not because you got fever mean you got malaria, but it's best to be safe than sorry.
2: The man said I got bush growing in the back of the camp that is carried down the malaria. I can buy some of them and just drink them.
1: But I use a mucor wall. You gotta get tested so you can know if you got the malaria, plus know what kind. Here one, each malaria has got different treatment. I had Vivax the other day, and I had to drink the pill for 14 days straight. Now I strong like horse, I'm making the load.
2: Shucks, boy. Hey, this thing sounds serious, champ. I feel like I gotta go and take this test. Me neighbor, they're sick, plus Brock.
3: Testing and treatment is your first step to getting back to work. Take care of yourself, because this little mosquito is big problems.
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5: The death is announced of Emmanuel Bernard Paul, aged 28, of Lot 76, 6th Street, Albertown, Georgetown, who died on Wednesday, July 29, 2026. He was the son of Joseph Paul and the late Paula Ann Myers, beloved sibling of Delicia Myers, Jaime Myers, Carl Paul, Tiffany Paul, and Tioni Paul, and Natasha, father of Khalid Michael Emmanuel Paul, husband of Lisa Raymond, nephew of Brinsley Bent Myers, Oliver, and others too numerous to mention, uncle of Nathan Myers, Naya Myers, Najee Myers, Jasmine Myers, and others too numerous to mention. Close friend of Tashana Gomes, James Lemuel, Kevin, Sherwin, Akeem, Chris, Lorianne, Michelle, Shiroz, Devon, and others too numerous to mention. Wake will be held at Dynasty Club on Saturday, August 1, and on Sunday, August 2, at his residence, Lot 76, 6th Street, Albertown. Funeral will be held on Monday, August 3, at the Memorial Gardens. Viewing will be from 13 hours to 14 hours 30, thence to cremation. The National Communications Network, Incorporated, extends sympathy to the relatives and friends of Emmanuel Bernard Paul.

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It is now 7 hours 10. Coming up at 7 hours 15, you can hear your Bible broadcast, the presentation of the Christadelphians. That will be followed by Treasury of Music and Song. Christ is the Answer with Pastor John Oswald Smith will take the air at 8 hours. That's a presentation of Central Assembly of God. We invite you to stay with us.

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The National Commission on Disability can better serve you in a number of ways. You are encouraged to uplift forms from the Regional Democratic Council offices across the country or from the NCD, 49 Crowell Street, or call 226-4566 or 225-0980. 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
1: My dear friends, join us around the Word of God as we direct your minds to heavenly things. Welcome again. This is your Bible broadcast. God's message will be a source of comfort, strength, and peace of mind in these troublous times. Before we listen to today's message, let us approach Almighty God in prayer. Let us pray. Give ear to our words, O Lord. Consider our meditation. Hearken unto the voice of our cry, our King and our God. For unto thee do we pray. In Jesus' name, amen.
2: Welcome, ladies and gentlemen, to this program. This is your Bible, sponsored by the Christadelphians. We're here again to consider another interesting subject. Today we'll be looking at the subject, labor for the full reward. We have in our studio today Mr. David Corbin. Welcome, David.
3: Thank you.
2: We have a reading to introduce the subject, labor for your full reward, taken from Acts chapter 10, verses 1 to 5. There was a certain man in Caesarea called Cornelius, a centurion of a band called the Italian Band, a devout man, and one that feared God with all his house, which gave much alms to the people, and prayed to God always. He saw in a vision, evidently, about the ninth hour of the day, an angel of God coming in to him, and saying unto him, Cornelius. And when he looked on him, he was afraid, and said, What is it, Lord? And he said unto him, Thy prayers and thine alms are come up for a memorial before God. And now send men to Joppa, and call for one Simon, whose surname is Peter. That's the reading, ladies and gentlemen. And now, ladies and gentlemen, I'd like to introduce Mr. David Corbin as he leads the presentation today on the subject, labor for the full reward. David.
3: There are actions done in this life that are rewarded by God with temporary blessings in this life only, but are not eternal blessings as participants in the eternal kingdom of God. And so we have to be aware of what actually we are laboring for. What is our goal? What do we want to achieve? Is it to be happy in this life, have a good health for 70 years, the years allotted to man, just have pleasure in this time? Or are we laboring for eternal glory, immortality, and everlasting life in the kingdom of God? When we make that decision in our life, then we will have to determine what we have to do to accomplish them. When we look and we see men and women in the world today enjoying a life of pleasure, somewhat successful, accumulating wealth, many become envious, especially those of the household of faith, those who are serving God, who have become disciples of the Lord Jesus Christ. We question ourselves, why can't we live like them? Why can't we have some of the wealth, some of the good things in this life like they have? But the subject of this lesson this day, as it was introduced by Cornelius, points to us that the determination is, do we want longevity and eternal life in the kingdom of God, or a short time of pleasure that is transitory and that will pass away? Now, here was a man, Cornelius, as was introduced by the reading done by Brother Jason, and he saw a vision, and he's told to send and call Peter at Joppa, one of the disciples of the Lord Jesus Christ, and he will explain to him what he has to do in order to accomplish the full reward, the things of the kingdom of God in the name of Jesus Christ. So we are given some of the things that this man was doing. He was a devout man. He feared God with all of his house. He gave away much charity, and he built synagogues for the Jews. He prayed to God always. He did all those things that men and women today believe are the beginning and the end of what life is and what it means to be a good citizen or a good person. Take care of your neighbor, give alms, give money and food and clothing. Pray to God, whatever God you believe is your God. Some don't even include reading the Bible, but just pray to God. And do things for the community. And they believe that is good living, that is a good person, and somehow they're going to get a reward either in this life and the one to come. But I would like to tell you, my friend, shockingly so, that is not the case. Because Cornelius was sent on a mission here to be further instructed of what it means to get the full reward. Because as the title of our subject is this day is labor for the full reward, and Cornelius was laboring for half a reward, a partial reward. Now, when God called Abraham in Genesis chapter 12, he also and his household and his father were living in the land of the Chaldeans. The Lord said unto him, get thee out of thy country and from thy kindred, from thy father's house, unto a land I will shew thee. I will make of thee a great nation. I will bless thee and make thy name great, and thou shalt be a blessing. That is what has become known as the Abrahamic promises. But note carefully, he had to do something else beyond just sitting in the land of the Chaldeans, praying to God just like Cornelius, doing alms, believing in God. God now put him on a mission. He's going to make a great nation, a bigger reward, a fuller reward that embraces getting, becoming the benefactor of the kingdom of God, the pathway to the development of the seed, which is the Lord Jesus Christ, that will ultimately lead to the blessings of all nations. So this now is Abraham's labor for the full reward. But then we have another individual in the Kings, and we see how he, on the other hand, labored for a partial reward. He was satisfied with a temporary reward that was transitory, and that guy's name was Jehu, King Jehu in Israel. And we see this lesson in 2 Kings chapter 10, verse 28 to 31, where God sent this man on a mission and said, your job or your instructions is to bring retribution to the house of Ahab and Jezebel, whom God prophesied at the mouth of Elijah, that these things will come upon them for their wickedness and idolatry, that God would destroy, wipe out his whole line. That job and responsibility fell to Jehu, King Jehu. Now, we are told in 2 Kings chapter 10 that Jehu carried out that mission so zealously, so effectively, so completely. But at the end, we are told, yet he turned not his heart from serving or worshiping the golden calf that Jeroboam, the son of Nebat, set up in Samaria. But nevertheless, because of his actions and carrying out God's will, he was blessed with four generations that sat on the throne. He was blessed with the longest dynasty that ruled Israel. And that is where he ends. No entrance into the kingdom of God. Now that is what you call a partial reward. Had this man changed his ways and served the true and living God of heaven with all of his heart, all of his mind, and all of his might, he would have not only enjoyed those four generations or seed or had that blessing of his generation, his seed, reigning on the throne of Israel for four generations, he would have had entrance into the kingdom of God for all eternity. That he lost. So he only got part of the blessings or the reward. Jesus expands on this in Matthew chapter 6, where he tells us, lay not up for yourselves treasures upon earth, where moth and rust doth corrupt, and where thieves break through and steal, but lay up for yourselves treasures in heaven, where neither moth nor rust doth corrupt, and where thieves do not break through to steal. For where your treasure is, there will your heart be also. And too many men in our time and in our generation are laboring and piling up wealth on this earth that either become victim of thieves. It becomes corrupt by moth, rust, decay. They lost it to the tax man. They lost it to righteous living. But these things are transitory. And even if we do not lose it to thieves and to corruption, we still die and can't take it with us. It's a temporary reward. It's happiness in this time. But what happens after death and resurrection? Jesus continues further to state in John chapter 6, labor not for the meat which perisheth, but for the meat which endureth unto everlasting life. Now that is the full reward, not the one that perish, which the Son of Man shall give you, for him have God the Father sealed. Then they said unto him, what shall we do that we might work the works of God? Jesus answered and said unto them, this is the work of God, that ye believe on him whom he have sent. So my friends, in order to get the full reward, you have to believe on the Lord Jesus Christ. Not only believe on him, you have to be obedient to his commandments, which include repentance, baptism, and a way of life that resonates or that identifies with the Lord Jesus Christ, so that at his coming, if you are alive, you could pass the judge through the judgment and enter into the full reward of the kingdom age, immortality and eternal life. And if you are asleep in the grave, that you can be resurrected and come to a favorable judgment and not here depart from me. So these are the commandments of the Lord Jesus Christ. These are the instructions and the guidelines of the Lord Jesus Christ and the Word of God. Now I want, if you have a Bible, and if you don't, if you have a Bible app on your smartphone, or you could just make a note of this reference. And this is where the title came from to this lesson. 2 John chapter 1 and verse 8. Look to yourselves that we lose not those things which we have wrought, but that we receive a full reward. 2 Epistle of John chapter 1 and verse 8. Look to yourselves that we lose not those things that which we have wrought, but that we receive a full reward. So my friends, and we are imploring you this day that you labor, you consider your ways, that you labor according to the word of God, the instructions of God, because that is who is going to reward you, the ultimate reward, not man, not the government, not yourself.
4: 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For more information about the Christadelphians, or for a request for free literature, please ring us at 664-3099. 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Until then, may the Lord bless and keep you. May the Lord make his face shine upon you and be gracious unto you. May the Lord lift up his countenance upon you and give you peace.

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1: A very good Sunday morning to you and welcome to Treasury of Music and Song. Only recently we heard Trumpet Voluntary by Jeremiah Clark, and I've been asked to play it once again, and we will learn some more about the work and the composer. Jeremiah Clark is now best remembered for this popular piece, The Prince of Denmark's March, commonly called The Trumpet Voluntary. From around 1878 until the 1940s, it was incorrectly attributed to his elder and more widely known contemporary Henry Purcell, who was organist of Westminster Abbey. The march is very popular as wedding music, and it was played during the wedding of Lady Diana Spencer and Prince Charles in St. Paul's Cathedral, and was often broadcast by the BBC during World War II, especially when broadcasting to occupied Denmark. It is also used as the march of Nobel Prize laureates at the Nobel ceremonies in Stockholm on December 10th. What many may not know about Jeremiah Clark is that, and I quote, "A violent and hopeless passion for a very beautiful lady of a rank superior to his own," end of quote, caused him to commit suicide by shooting himself. Before shooting himself, he also considered hanging himself and drowning himself. Here now is the Prince of Denmark March, better known as Trumpet Voluntary by Jeremiah Clark, performed by the Royal Philharmonic Orchestra, conducted by Frank Shipway.

March, better known as Trumpet Voluntary, by Jeremiah Clarke, performed by the Royal Philharmonic Orchestra, conducted by Frank Shipley. Here is another Trumpet Voluntary, this one a composition of John Stanley, and now performed by Jonathan Scott

Trumpet Voluntary by John Stanley, performed by Jonathan Scott at the organ. Jesu, Joy of Man's Desiring by Johann Sebastian Bach is one of the best loved compositions, and we will now hear the Norman Luboff Choir, accompanied by the New London Symphony Orchestra, conducted by Leopold Stokowski, and Jesu, Joy of Man's Desiring by Bach.

Jesu, Joy of Man's Desiring by Johann Sebastian Bach, performed by the Norman Luboff Choir, accompanied by the New London Symphony Orchestra, conducted by Leopold Stokowski. And now a beautiful arrangement for recorders and strings of George Frideric Handel's The Arrival of the Queen of Sheba, performed by the Academy of Ancient Music.

George Frideric Handel's The Arrival of the Queen of Sheba, performed by the Academy of Ancient Music. As time allows, let's listen to Chopin's Valse Opus 64 No. 1, better known as The Minute Waltz, performed by Valentina Lisitsa at the piano.

Chopin's Valse, Opus 64, No. 1, better known as The Minute Waltz, performed by Valentina Lisitsa at the piano. Finally, we listen to Edward Elgar's Pomp and Circumstance, March No. 1 in D major, better known as Land of Hope and Glory. Sicario Ramo conducts the BBC Symphony Orchestra at the BBC Proms of 2014. The BBC Proms is a classical music festival held every summer at the Royal Albert Hall in London. Its aim is to bring the best in classical music to the widest possible audience, which remains true to founder conductor Henry Wood's original vision in 1895. As you will hear, everyone attending joined in the chorus and wanted an encore, which the conductor obliged. Edward Elgar's Pomp and Circumstance, March No. 1 in D major, better known as Land of Hope and Glory, performed by the BBC Symphony Orchestra, conducted by Sicario Ramo.

Edward Elgar's Pomp and Circumstance, March No. 1 in D Major, better known as Land of Hope and Glory, performed by the BBC Symphony Orchestra, conducted by Sakari Oramo. And with that, we've come to the end of this program of Treasury of Music and Song. I'm your host, Ron Robinson, inviting you to join me again next Sunday. Until then, goodbye.

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1: Welcome to Lord's Day to another Crisis, the Answer broadcast, a ministry heard every day, brought to you by the members and friends of Central Assembly, and you'll find us at the corners of Church and now John Smith Streets here in Georgetown, Guyana. So welcome to today's broadcast. First, the song segment, and then the Word of God. So let's sing together. An old hymn of the faith said, "All hail the power of Jesus' name. Let angels prostrate fall, bring forth the royal diadem and crown him, the Lord of all." Be blessed by this beautiful

Father, we thank you today that you have provided an open door and you command us to come boldly. We come boldly, we lift the broadcast, we lift your people, and we pray today that every need will be met in you, because you're a God at hand and not a God afar off. That you touch people in every life. And again, we pray for those still stung by the sting of death because they lost a loved one in the Burima tragedy. We pray, Father, you'll comfort us. You alone can bring sense out of nonsense. You alone can lift hearts. You alone can draw everyone to your bosom and say, peace be still. So we commit them to you, and we pray you'll take the broadcast and use it today to bless hearts and to strengthen souls. We pray in the wonderful name of Jesus. Amen. I love to tell the story. Be blessed by this old hymn of the faith.

0: And today being Sunday, we pause to remind you that we normally have a double header: children's church in the annex and a worship service in the sanctuary. This all started at 7:30, but you'll still be in time to join us. Our Sunday school hour follows for all ages at 9:45, and then the youths have the final say at 4 o'clock this afternoon, all at the same venue. On this broadcast, we offer three free Bible courses, all geared and designed to be done right there in the comfort of your home. One on the Gospel of John, another on the Book of Acts, and there's a home Bible study course which has 13 lessons. All free and all, like we said, to be done at home. So write to us, and when you do, tell us what the broadcast is doing on your heart and in your life, and the victories you receive through this ministry. The address is Christ is the Answer, Post Office Box 10967 here in Georgetown, Guyana. Or you can email us at centralaog.cita@gmail.com. And don't forget, let us know the broadcast is doing it in your heart and life. And you can request the tract on depression written by Dr. Albert Bola, which says, God will not leave you in your depression. He will come to you. So find strength and comfort in God and in the Word of God. So be blessed as we sing together this song before the Word of God today. And can it be?
1: Sing with me, and can it be?

0: Praise the Lord. And can it be?
1: We want to assure everyone listening and all those, well, we're all affected by the sinking of the MV Burima. And we are touched, many of us, because some of the victims, those who died, we know them personally or we know about them. And today I want to assure you that our prayer will not end, because we are human beings, and as a result, we respond differently to different situations. And at the same time, some people still need closure. Well, that apart, we are sorrowing, and there is nowhere prescribed in Scripture how long and how we must grieve. All we can do is we keep every day commending you to the God of all comfort. Jesus Christ, we tell you, and we keep reminding you, is a man of sorrows and acquainted with grief. And therefore, we place your life, your situation, in the hands of Almighty God. And Jesus is a friend who sticketh closer than a brother. So join us as we come to the garden alone, while the dew is still on the roses. And let's hear the voice of Jesus saying to us, in the midst of the storm, in the midst of the turbulence, in the midst of the situation that does not make sense, peace be still. Lo, I'm with you always, even unto the end. We are well aware that words are important. They can either hurt or heal. But it takes some time. The process takes some time. And God is a very present help in the time of trouble. Again, his promise is, lo, I'm with you always, even unto the end. And we keep reminding ourselves that God is. He's not some distant God that we cannot relate to him. We are told in Scripture, and that's the source of our strength. That's the source of our comfort. The word of God which ever liveth and abideth forever. And I keep reminding all of us that if you check the word of God, that's why we should read it. You'll discover the many situations, even Jesus himself, when he was on earth, encountered. When he had to deal with the disciples. How he dealt with grief. We've been looking at John 11, where the shortest verse in the Bible is found. John 11:35, where it says, Jesus wept. Yes, the Son of God wept. That's why we are told, and I repeat again, he is touched with the feelings of our infirmities. When tragedy strikes and adversity comes our way, we have people who come along. And they try with words to comfort us. Some hit the mark, some missed the mark. Job had some comforters in all his distress. And I mean, look at Job's distress. He lost 7 sons, 3 daughters, lost all his summer houses, everything. And the only thing left for Job was his wife, who couldn't bear to see him suffer. And she said, curse God and die. And he said, you speak like one of the foolish women. God is. And so again, draw strength. Draw strength. The tears will flow, but he will wipe your tears. And remember also, the Bible says, again, the shortest verse in the Bible, Jesus wept. Yes, he did. And why did he weep? It was a situation just like this of death. Lazarus, his friend, a home in Bethany that he will stop in and spend some time from time to time on his way to Jerusalem. Mary and Martha, sisters of Lazarus. And he got a message that he, and I like the way the message went, Lord, he whom thou lovest is sick. I want to go over that again. Lord, he whom thou lovest, the one you love, is sick. Come quickly. Bible says Jesus abode in the same place. And by the time he got to Bethany, 8 miles from Jerusalem, Lazarus was dead 4 days. Dead, buried, and in the tomb 4 days. But it was not too far gone for Jesus. He comforted his sister by saying, your brother, because they said, Lord, if you had been here, our brother would not have died. And I could hear the same words being uttered. If they hadn't gone, if they chose another day. Lord, if you had come quickly, our brother would not have died. But he said, your brother shall rise again. They thought you were speaking about a general. He said, no, your brother shall rise again. And Jesus went to the tomb and declared, Lazarus, come forth. And the scriptures declared in John 11, he that was dead came forth bound hand and foot. Now, to finish that story, Lazarus was raised from the dead, but sometime later he did die for good. The key is Jesus. He is the God of all comfort. Nothing makes sense to us when situations such as this arise. But I often remember what I think they call these table centers, or in those days they used to call it doilies. And my mother was good at knitting, and she used to knit them to put on the tables, table centers, and rest things on them. And if you look at the pattern of the doily, it does not make any sense from underneath. All the threads seem to don't make sense. But when you look at it from the top, you see the pattern. Now, neighbor, this is exactly how it is in life. God not only sees the pattern, he makes the pattern. And it is plain and beautiful and lovely to him. We see from underneath where the threads don't seem to make sense or make any pattern. But remember, God. And he deals with things from his perspective, from his viewpoint, from his word. It makes a lot of sense. And so, trust God. A hymn used to say, we used to sing way back, trust God in the dark. He knows the way we tread. And he is able to sustain, to strengthen, to lift up the broken heart, a man for all seasons, a man for all times, a man of sorrows, the Bible says, and acquainted with our grief, because he passed through all these different range of emotions that humankind will face and endure. So he's able to comfort, able to strengthen, able to lift up the fallen. So my friend, Jesus is the answer. Not just a program, but a fact. Lean on him. Draw strength from him today. We commend him to commend you to him and to his loving arms. Underneath are his loving arms. Nothing, like we say, makes sense. But God, the God factor, makes all the difference. So be strengthened today. Be comforted by his presence. Lord, I'm with you always, even on to the end. So we thank you, Father, for your word today. We pray for your touch, your strength, your anointing, your quickening, your enablement that will cause us, like you did with Lazarus, to rise again and rise in newness and rise in victory. So touch every heart. Lift up the fallen. Touch the brokenhearted and comfort the weak. We thank you for the victory today as you released your word in your hands. It will bring forth only good. We pray in Jesus' precious name. Amen. Don't forget, join us again tomorrow morning. The Lord richly bless you.

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0: With the news at this time, I'm Phyllis Jackson. Good morning. The government of Guyana, through the Maritime Administration Department, has gone out to seek expressions of interest from contractors who can salvage the MV Burima wreck. It was explained that the ill-fated vessel, which sank last month, resulting in Guyana's worst maritime disaster in history, is lying in soft mud at a depth of 42 to 49 feet, and that visibility at the wreck is poor. Marad further explained that strong currents and tidal streams may be encountered at times, necessitating suitably robust procedures and equipment for safe operations. It was explained that interested bidders must be reputable salvage companies with a proven track record of successful vessel salvage operations in Guyana's or wider Caribbean waters. Expressions of interest must be submitted by Friday, August 14. Even as the nation continues to feel the after effects of the MV Burima tragedy, fishermen are also feeling the effects of unsubstantiated rumors that the tragedy has led to fish stock being contaminated. In a statement on Saturday, Guyana National Fisherfolk Organization Secretary Renita Joseph dispel these rumors, noting that such misinformation spreads fear rather than facts. She further revealed that these rumors are causing unnecessary hardship for thousands of people who depend on the fishing industry, noting that there is no evidence that fish sold in Guyana is unsafe to eat because of the tragedy. It was pointed out that not only is the Atlantic Ocean 106 million square kilometers and that commercial fish is harvested from vast fishing grounds, but the fish commonly caught for food is not known for consuming human remains. The National Park came alive on Saturday as the African Cultural and Development Association hosted its annual Emancipation Festival. Patrons were treated to a vibrant celebration of African heritage with drumming, dancing, colorful fashion, handcrafted items, skincare products, and Afro-Guyanese cuisine. Attendees included President Dr. Irfan Ali, who interacted with numerous patrons during his walk through the colorful booths. Other members of the cabinet were also present. Beyond the food, fashion, and entertainment, patrons echoed one message: a call for unity.
2: We need to take a pattern from way back when with our ancestors, our foreparents, and let us try to live a bit more in love and unity as we've freed ourselves from so many things. Bring that freedom and bring some unity into it.
3: For this Emancipation 2026, what I would say, unity, love, togetherness. And I repeat, unity, because we really need unity.
0: The annual celebration once again brought together people from all walks of life, honoring African heritage while reinforcing the message of unity through culture, history, and tradition. In regional news, as of Saturday, four bodies have been recovered following a deadly plane crash in southern Peru, which killed at least 13 persons, including foreign tourists. This was confirmed by local authorities in Nazca, who noted that 11 tourists and two pilots died when the small plane crashed in Pueblo Viejo. The plane had departed the nearby city of Pisco to fly over the Nazca Lines, an extensive group of geoglyphs scraped into the Peruvian desert that is popular with tourists. But reports indicate that not long after the takeoff, the plane lost contact with the control tower. And finally, international news. Football's governing body, FIFA, continues to totter after President Gianni Infantino's botched attempt to privatize parts of

0: Seferin, no option is off the table when it comes to seeking redress against Infantino, and a full review of the FIFA's president's governance must be done. CONCACAF has joined UEFA in declaring a loss of confidence and urging a review, though it stopped short of also threatening to boycott competitions.
1: This has been The News, featuring the personalities, issues and events that made the news in Guyana, the Caribbean and around the world. The news was compiled and edited in the newsroom of the National Communications Network.
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0: Now with your Sunday morning sportscast, I'm Travis Seymour. First up in GSL News. The Ghana Amazon Warriors took a victory from the jaws of defeat to retain the Global Super League title after splendid bowling from Dwayne Pretorius and Mohamed Nabi. San Francisco Unicorns chasing a paltry 86 victory saw Tim Robinson being dismissed off the first ball of the chase for naught. Moti went on to dismiss Connor Atkinson for 5. Skipper Hassan Khan and Oliver peaked and tried to bad their team into a safe position, but Khan went for 9 thereafter. Peak played the anchor role for Unicorns as they picked away at a small total. They were 53 for 4 after 10 overs. Imran Tahir then made the sold-out crowd stand on their feet in the 11th over with back-to-back wickets to reduce Unicorns to 56 for 6. Mohamed Nabi then had a danger man peak out LBW for 31 to give the Warriors a fighting chance, but Unicorns on 56 for 7. Nabi then picked up his third wicket by trapping Arud Emmanuel LBW. At that stage, Unicorns were 58 for 8. Pretorius got Fabian Allen to chop one onto his stump, but Peter Siddle looked to finish off for the 6, reducing the deficit to 7 with 2 overs to go. Shimon Hetmeyer, who was underwhelming with the bat all season, produced a moment of brilliance in the field, running out Callum Stowe to guide the Warriors to a successful defense of their title. The Warriors claimed the victory by 6 runs, with Pretorius and Nabi leading the way with the ball, and Tahir also picking up a pair of wickets. Now to swimming news. The nation's top swimmer Raekwon Noel continued to be the country's trump card at the ongoing Central American Caribbean Games, capturing his third gold medal on Saturday at the Juan Pablo Duarte Aquatic Center. Noel reset his CAC Games record and national record on his way to capturing his third gold in the men's 200-meter freestyle event in Santo Domingo, Dominican Republic. The swimmer improved his personal best time, which happens to be the national record, by 2 seconds with a time of 1 minute 47.08 seconds. It erased the CAC Games record of 1 minute 47.19 seconds, set by Mexico Jorge Higa at the 2018 Games in Colombia, and his own national record of 1 minute 49.04 seconds, which was his entry time in the event. Former Games record holder Iga, who swam in the event, had to settle for silver in 1 minute 47.95 seconds. Nikolai Blackman Trinidad Tobago was third in 1 minute and 49.41 seconds. Noel also set a Games record when he claimed gold in the 200-meter butterfly as well as a 200-meter individual medley early in the competition. Now the cricket news. As the West Indies begin the second test match of the Pakistani Tour of the Caribbean at the Queen's Park Oval in Trinidad and Tobago, skipper Rawson Chase says is where they wanted to be at this stage.
1: Yeah, we're very confident. We're exactly where we wanted to be. After having the year last year, we sat down, we planned and said that this is where we want to be. And as I said, we're exactly where we want to be. We're one level up, so we want to just come into the second test, not take anything for granted, just go through the processes that we've sit down and talk about, the plans that we've talked about. We want to come and execute them to the best of our ability and look to get that second victory.
0: The Windies are one up in the two-match series with a second test playing at the Trinidad's famed ground on Sunday. Chase says the team's goal is to outplay the opposition.
1: Well, we are looking to make this 9. It doesn't matter where we are playing, what conditions we are playing in. Same two teams will be playing on the same conditions, so our goal is to outplay them on any conditions. Very happy for the results that we've been having at home so far.

0: want to make home our fortress, where we make it very difficult for teams to come to the Caribbean and beat us because it's our own conditions. We know them inside out and better than the opposition. So I think we want to really make home advantage count, and we've been doing that well so far. So as I said, we're looking to continue the vein of form that we've been in and to take victory in this second game.
1: If the West Indies manage a win or a draw, it will be their second Test Series win after beating Sri Lanka recently in the Caribbean. In other news, Friday marked the final day of the 2026 Sports Seminar, which will feature 2 days of insightful presentations, engaging discussions, and valuable knowledge sharing aimed at strengthening sports in Guyana. During the seminar, more than 300 coaches, administrators, and athletes, officials, and sporting stakeholders were brought together on the team Strengthening Sports in Guyana Through Education. President of the Guyana Beach Ball Association, Juan Valacuz, hailed the event for the lessons shared on growing sports, even at a grassroots level.
2: It kind of like aligns some of the principles that we need to establish or to kind of govern our association in order to provide a better quality competition, better quality opportunities for all youth, especially from the pathway from grassroots to club to the senior team or the national team, rather, and as well as prepare us as an organization to organize ourselves better and provide equal opportunity to everybody, not only in Georgetown, but as well across Guyana.
1: National cricketer Hakeem Dotson described the seminar as a necessary part of moving sport in Guyana forward.
3: It's a great way for teaching organizations that are not as well funded as cricket what they need to do in order to get the kind of funding that they need in order to progress. And I think towards that endeavor, it should be a great catalyst to take sport in Guyana forward as a whole.
1: The event was hosted by the ministry in collaboration with Daikin University and ExxonMobil Guyana Global Super League. In table tennis news, now Guyana's national Paralympic table tennis champion Gibran Chavraz has been selected to participate in the prestigious ITTF Para Table Tennis High Performance Training Camp, scheduled to take place from August 2 to 6 in Washington, USA. Chavraz earned his place in the elite program following a nomination submitted by the GTTA, where the International Table Tennis Federation recognizes outstanding potential and long-term prospect as one of the region's emerging para table tennis athlete. A level 10 international para athlete, Chavraz has proudly represented Guyana at the Para Pan American Games, and during his career achieving a world ranking inside the top 30 in the sports, his selection reflects both his proven ability and the confidence of the table tennis region. The prestigious high performance program will provide world-class coaching, advanced technical and tactical development, sports science support, and valuable international competition exposure. The camp represents an important milestone in the table tennis players' long-term preparation and qualification pathway towards the Los Angeles 2028 Paralympic Games. And finally, professional bodybuilder Nicholas Albert on Saturday at the London Bro Men's Classic Physio Pro Show captured his first point as he activated his professional card. The point is the first part of his bid to reach International Bodybuilding Federation Olympia. He claimed 5th place in the heavyweight category. The IFBB Olympia, known officially as the Joe Weider's Olympia Fitness and Performance Weekend, is a high-level and most prestigious professional bodybuilding competition in the world. Albert will next compete in the professional shows in Texas, USA, and then Santo Domingo, Dominican Republic, seeking to garner more points towards a place at the IFBB Olympia. And that's your morning sport. I'm Travis Seymour.

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0: I, Sheldon, starting at 10 a.m., come out and participate in traditional mining games like Matelin, Tsukuba Crossing, Warashi Race, Shoveling, Digging, and Gold Search. 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
1: 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The Lotto Let's Bet 1 Guyana T10 T-Ball Blast is hitting the ancient county. 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
1: 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August 8th and 9th, the Burby Zone ignites with the finals on the lights at Albion. August 15th and 16th, the Heat moves to East Bank and West Demerara with the epic final at Metamerzerg. August 22nd and 23rd, SC Quibble takes center stage on the lights at the Anna Regina National Stadium. And from September 26th to October 4th, Georgetown and East Coast battle it out for a spot in the finals at Enmore. Then, the grand finals on October 11th, back at the Anna Regina National Stadium. The top four teams clash for a massive cash prize payout of over $10 million. Admission to all venues is absolutely free. The blast is backed by the Guyana Lottery Company, the Ministry of Culture, Youth and Sport, KFC Guyana, Office of the President, Star Rentals, Banks DIH, Avinash Contracting, SMK Imports, Impressions, INS Trading, Regal Supercenter, the Ministry of Housing, Scoop Ride, ENET Trophy Stall, and 94.1 Boom FM. Don't miss the blast.
0: It is 8 hours 48. Here's a reminder that coming up at 8 hours 55, Edwin Siraj will be around with Today in Cricket History. That will be followed at 9 hours by Message for the Hour, a presentation of the Christian Brethren Assemblies. The Full Gospel Fellowship Church will present Full Gospel Hour at 9 hours 30. We're so glad that you're tuned in to the Voice of Guyana. Mm.

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0: KFC, it's finger licking good.
1: August 2, 2003, Graham Smith proved a point or two when he led South Africa from the front with a blistering double century in the second test against England at Lord's. England managed only 173 in the first innings, destroyed by Makaya and Tini. Smith then pounded the English bowlers into submission with 259, and South Africa ended up winning the test with ease. August 2, 1977, in Ian Botham's test debut and Jeff Boycott's comeback, England completed their first win over Australia at Trent Bridge since 1930. After a painstaking 100 in the first innings, Boycott was unbeaten on 80 when England took a 2-0 lead on their way to regaining the Ashes. August 2, 1985, against Australia at Old Trafford, David Gower scored his 5,000th run in test cricket. Although the match was drawn, this was the blond man's golden summer. Captain of a team that regained the Ashes 3-1, he scored 732 runs at an average of 81.33. August 2, 2000, Sri Lanka needed only 177 runs to take a winning 2-0 lead in Kandy, but South Africa took their last four wickets for 8 runs to win the match by just 7. A draw in the third test left the series level. August 2, 1887, top-class South African wicketkeeper Tommy Ward was born. In a 12-year test career, he made 32 dismissals, including 13 stumpings, and added some useful runs, including 250s. Mind you, he didn't look much of a batsman on his debut in a triangular tournament match against Australia at Old Trafford in 1912, when Jimmy Matthews achieved a unique feat in Test cricket of taking a hat-trick in each innings. Ward was the third victim each time, making a golden pair on his Test debut. August 2, 1958, India's utility man Arshad Ayub was born, an off-spinner who relied more on accuracy than turn and a useful late-order batsman. Ayub played against the West Indies, against whom in his first test he took 4 of the 5 wickets to fall in the second innings, New Zealand and Pakistan, in a career that lasted a little over 2 years. His top moment in one-day internationals was bowling India to victory against Pakistan in the Asia Cup final in Dhaka in 1988 with a spell of 5 for 21. And before we go today, August 2nd, 1976, birth of Mohammad Zahid, who became the first and so far only Pakistani to take 10 wickets on Test debut when he took 11 against New Zealand in Rawalpindi in 1996. 4 tests later, he was out with a back injury he picked up in his second series in Sri Lanka and never played at the highest level again. So that's it for today then. See you tomorrow.
2: Coming up at 9 hours is Message for the Hour.

Hallelujah. This is the team that welcomes you to the message for the hour. Dear friend, we greet you in the precious name of our Lord and Savior, Jesus Christ. At the same time, welcome you to the hearing of this program. This is the half-hour radio ministry coming your way, compliments of the Christian veteran churches and friends across Guyana, mainly through the Bethel Gospel Hall Assembly in Camp Street. We do look forward to sharing the good news of the gospel with you, so please stay tuned, faithful listening friends. Sometimes I hear from you, give me a call, reminding us how the program is blessing you or helping you. We'll give you an opportunity and share information how you can reach us. So at this time, I just want to remind us about the importance of God's truth, God's word, working in our lives. And I thought about the book of James. James, the half-brother of Jesus. Here is what he said. We remind him in James 1 to get rid of all moral filth and the evil that is so prevalent, and humbly accept the word planted in you, which can save you. Do not merely listen to the word and so deceive yourself. Do what it says. Hallelujah. Do what it says. So with those words of encouragement and a responsibility placed on us, I want to encourage you to stay tuned even as you hear the truth of the word of God. Let's listen to our first message in song. One that says, "Who am I?"

Hallelujah. Praise God. Let's just pray for a short while. Father God, we thank you again that you've made not just your word, but your love, your grace available to us. And we thank you for in such a time as this, when there are so many programs and teams and occasions of enrichment, Lord, we pray for the safety of those at camp, those in the various outreach programs, those that are traveling, doing ministry work. We thank you and we pray, God, you'll continue to keep your hands on them. Keep them safe. No occurrences of accidents or incidents that are not pleasurable. But Lord, we pray that your word may grow forth and that lives will be changed and many will come to know you as Lord and Savior. We pray this in Jesus' name. Amen. This morning, our brother Loris Haywood comes to share God's word. And we're looking at the theme of the I am statements of Jesus. But you're looking particularly this morning at the portion in Romans 1. And I'd read from verse 14 to 16, where he would be based his message on. And it says, Romans 1, 14. For I have an obligation to all people, to the civilized and to the savage, to the educated and to the ignorant. So then I am eager to preach the good news to you also who live in Rome. I have complete confidence in all who believe, first the Jews and also the Gentiles. This is God's word. Just to share a few announcements, and then we hear our next message in song and have our brother Loris Haywood comes to share God's word. Just a reminder, the program comes compliments of the Christian Brethren Churches and Friends, mainly, as I said earlier, through the Bethel Gospel Hall at 192 Camp Street. And we want to encourage you to write to us and let us hear what this program is doing for you or how we can better serve you through this ministry. Our mailing address again is P.O. Box 10695, Georgetown, Guyana. That is Message for the Hour. P.O. Box 10695, Georgetown, Guyana. This morning you would have missed our worship service, which began at 7:30. This is at Bethel Gospel Hall. But we want to invite you to join us for other seasons of refreshing. We have the Bible, the Sunday school at 10 o'clock for both the juniors and the adults right here at Bethel, 192 Camp Street. So you can join us for any of those. But then for the other seasons of refreshing, tomorrow afternoon at 5, there's a ladies' prayer fellowship. Ladies' prayer fellowship at 5, followed by men's fellowship at 6:30. Different locations, these meetings are Zoom meetings, and so you have the opportunity to be in the comfort of your home and be part of these enrichment sessions and prayer times. And to get information on how to join or the link, you can call 226-4642 early in the day, and someone can share the link for you, 226-4642, right? On Tuesday and also on Friday mornings from 7 to 9, we have a time of prayer for those who are on their way to work, for those who can catch it before they go to work. The time is from 7 to 9, early morning prayer sessions. It's a physical meeting, so you can go to the Bethel Gospel Hall and be part of those prayer times. On Wednesday, we have the Bible study at 6:30, another Zoom meeting, and we encourage you to call and be part of this interactive and informative session. Presently concluding the book of Romans, so feel free to be part of this session. On Friday afternoon at 6:30, Friday evening 6:30, you can join the youths for youth fellowship. So for those of you who are young
students, young adults, you can be part of the youth fellowship at 6:30 Friday afternoon in the sanctuary, the Bethel Gospel Hall. It's a physical meeting. So do come along and be part of that. Like I say today, our brother Lawrence Hayward would be sharing God's word. So just before he comes, let's listen to our final message in song.

0: It's amazing. Whether in song, whether in anthem, whether in poetry, or simple testimonies, when people share how their life was changed from a mess to a message through the grace of Almighty God, through the grace of our Lord Jesus Christ. Few people sought to discharge that sense of realization, of obligation, of responsibility toward God, than a man who had set himself with all his talent, all his connections. Fact is, he was a Jew by birth, a Roman by citizenship, a Greek by culture, tremendously qualified, tremendously resourced, and had set himself to destroy the church because he thought, these are a set of fraudsters worshiping a dead man. God met him on the road to Damascus, as recorded by Dr. Luke, the beloved physician, chapter 9 of Acts. And when you turn to Acts 22 and you hear Paul speaking to the people, angry, wanting to stone him and so on. 23, speaking to the priests. 24, addressing the Roman governor Felix. 25, his successor Festus. Acts 26, before King Agrippa. You recognize that this man had been changed. This man who had set out to destroy the church became its most ardent apostle, advocate, exemplar, living the life, mentoring, modeling, motivating others. There are many of his statements which we could pull from his various epistles and messages recorded in the book of Acts, or in books like Romans, 1st and 2nd Corinthians, Galatians, Ephesians, Philippians, Colossians, 1st and 2nd Thessalonians, 1st and 2nd Timothy, Titus. All those were written by Paul. But one of the simplest statements explaining the turnaround is when he said in Romans 1 verse 14, I am a debtor. Verse 15 and 16, he continues, I am not ashamed of the gospel. So much as in me is, I am ready. We'd most likely get through just the first statement this morning. You see, so many people live as if the world owes them. Their families owe them. They can't cultivate and maintain relationships because they seem to be committed to being users, takers, wanting others to bestow, to give, to furnish assets of one sort or the other. Basically saying, I'm supposed to get. Yet this great man, Paul, says, I am a debtor. He's not talking about living beyond his means and incurring debts, chalking up debts that he can't repay. It's not economic irresponsibility. He says, I am a debtor both to the Greeks and to the barbarians, to the wise and to the unwise. For I am not ashamed of the gospel of Christ. It is the power of God unto salvation to everyone who believes, Jew first and also to the Greek. So you have those statements. I am a debtor. And why people find themselves ashamed and not wanting to nail their colors to the mast and let people know that they are believers in Jesus Christ. Paul said, I am not ashamed of his gospel. And he explains why. And so in verse 15, the verse in between 14 and 16, he says, so much as in me is, I am ready to preach the gospel to you who are at Rome also. He hadn't yet gone to Rome. He mentioned early in the chapter, he was looking forward to see them, to impart to them some spiritual gift, to the end they would be established. He said a little later on that he wanted to have some fruit among them, as among the other Gentiles. But it wasn't just that he wanted to tick off, oh, I've gone to somewhere else. Other people are indebted to me. In verse 12 he says, that is explaining what he'd said before about imparting gift and being established or helping them. He says, that is that I may be comforted together with you by the mutual faith both of you and me. This isn't, as they say in some fields, the concept of doing and they are done to. I am subject, they are object. I am the giver, they are the recipients. His state of indebtedness is one by which he recognizes that others have a lot to input into his life, to infuse, to imbue, to endow, to bless him. It takes a humble man to say that, particularly one who is so distinguished, that I may be comforted together with you. And he speaks of the mutuality of their faith. He's talking about family, relationships. You're my brother, you're my sister. You could help me, I'll help you. So it would be mutual faith of you and me. But at the bottom of it, as he said in 2 Corinthians 5, the love of Christ constrains me. I thus judge, if he died for me, I was dead. He died for me that I who live would not henceforth live unto myself, but unto him who died for me and rose again. I owe God. I owe people with whom I'll interact. I owe people who look up to me as a great apostle, as a great intellectual, the multilingual genius, the man who, though young, was such a leader among his people, having sat at the feet of Gamaliel, taught by the best philosophers of his day. You see it in his writings, although he's not showing off. But one of the things that makes him so blessed is this posture. I am a debtor. How about you, my friend? Do you recognize how much you owe to your parents, to your guardians, to your neighborhood, to your school? Perhaps you've gone through nursery or kindergarten, primary, secondary, tertiary. Perhaps you've done well. Congrats. But all achievement, all accomplishment, all attainment, properly, rightly, appropriately understood, finds us remembering those who lifted us, who helped us, who taught us, who inspired us, so we could say and feel and live in the light of being debtors. Having something to give back to those near and dear. Could start there, because family means a lot in the purposes of God. But first of all, or somewhere early in the race, we should recognize that our Father in heaven is the one who gives us life, breath, everything. Psalm 139 says, all the days ordained for us were written in God's book before we lived one day on this earth. It is He who sends rain from heaven and fruitful seasons and fills our hearts with fruit and gladness. Brother, sister, you owe. Bow in prayer. Don't feel demeaned or disparaged. Just say, as Christ taught, my Daddy in heaven, hallowed be thy name. Your kingdom come. Your will be done in my life the way it's done in heaven. You'll find such meaning and liberation that you jump for joy and say with Paul, I am a debtor.
1: 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Remember the announcements. And until next week, the same time, may God richly bless you.

It's a joy to be with you today and welcome to the Full Gospel Hour. On behalf of the South Road Full Gospel Assembly, we extend our deepest and sincere condolences to the relatives and loved ones of those who lost their lives in the MV Barima tragedy. Our hearts and prayers are with you. At this time, let us pause and pray for our dear land of Guyana. Father, this morning we thank you that Guyana belongs to you. Lord, we lift up each and every family member of those who lost their lives in this tragic event. Lord, even now we pray that you will comfort the hearts and minds of the loved ones. Father, we pray that you will help the search and rescue teams. We also pray and ask God that you will heal the hearts of every Guyanese. Lord, even now we thank you that in the midst of it all, you are God all by yourself. And we thank you for your comfort and your strength. And we thank you that weeping may endure for a night, but we thank you that the joy comes in the morning. Let me just say thank you for the joy of the Lord. The joy of the Lord is our strength. And in the presence of the Lord, there is fullness of joy. So we just pray right now for each and every bereaved heart. God, we thank you that they will look to you. They will lift up their eyes to the hills from whence cometh their help. May they acknowledge that their help comes from you, Lord. And so, God, even now, we pray and ask your comfort and grace at this time. We thank you for doing it even now. And we thank you, O God, for turning things around in Guyana. In Jesus' name we pray. Amen.

0: 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Do enjoy and be blessed.
1: Blessings to you, my friends. I greet you in the name of Jesus. Today, I want to speak to you about the call of God on your life. In today's busy world, men and women are answering several calls of life. Most of these calls has to do with their physical and social living. Many people, they only address the physical need of their lives. But I want to let you know that there's a spiritual side of man that is equally important. And God is very mindful to address that aspect of your life. God has put some things in place for us to follow and so to address the spiritual aspect of the life of man. The Bible makes it clear that God is interested in us, especially the spiritual side of our lives. God does not want us to struggle alone. He has made a divine plan for you and I, for everyone, that we can come to Him and we can be aided with His help, beloved. The Bible shows us clearly that God is calling everyone, every individual. God is calling for a specific reason. The Bible tells us in Genesis 3, verse 9, "And the Lord God called unto Adam and said, Where are you? And he said, I heard your voice in the garden, and I was afraid because I was naked. And God asked, Have you eaten of the tree of which I commanded you that you should not eat from?" Beloved, we see here from the beginning of creation that God had a deep concern for man and his welfare. Genesis tells us about the love of God that he had for man, his creation. We notice that he placed him in a comfortable home, a comfortable dwelling. We notice that God provided all the food Adam would need, and he also gave him some guidelines as to how he ought to live and how he can live a peaceful and a comfortable life. God also made it very clear to Adam and to his wife what they need to do to avoid trouble and discomfort. They were to follow his instructions. They were to follow his commands. God instructed Adam and his wife and told them as long as they obey him, things will go well with them. As we look at Adam and his wife and we see what God has done for them, we see clearly that God expressed and showed his love for them. He is a loving God. He is a caring God. The Bible tells us in Romans 5:8, "But God demonstrated his love toward us in that while we were yet sinners, Christ died for us." This, my beloved friends,

is good news because it shows the heart of God, the caring heart of God for his creation. And you are involved. You are part of God's creation also. And he is expressing to you today that he cares for you. Yes, friends. But how would you receive the help of God? In order for you to receive God's help, you have to come on God's condition to receive his help. As we review Adam's life, we see clearly that he was responsible for work in the garden and to take care of it and to cause it to increase. He was also to have control over the things of the earth. Also, he was expected to obey God. He was clearly warned of the consequences he would face if he disobeyed God's command. The Bible tells us, although Adam and his wife had all the things and the necessities of life, a comfortable life, enough food, beloved, yet they disobeyed God. People may have asked, or people may comment, says, what is it? What more could Adam has could have asked for in life, because he had everything that he needed for life, and yet he disobeyed God? Many will say, what a foolish decision. Yes, indeed, that was a foolish decision. But yet, many people today are making the same mistake as Adam made, choosing their own way instead of obeying the true and the living God. People disobey God and his word. Beloved, disobedience to God can cause some embarrassing situation. And we have seen clearly the word of God showed us that Adam faced those situations. Adam noticed that the protection of God and the covering of God was removed from him. He felt embarrassed and naked because God's provision and supply was removed from him. He also had to leave the garden where he had enough. He was told that from the sweat of his brow, he will eat bread. Many people today are living outside of God's plan for their lives. I'm telling you, it would make a big difference if you would live in obedience to the word of God. First of all, you must be aware of where you are, like Adam. God made a call to him because God wanted Adam to become aware of where he was and to become aware of his situation. After Adam sinned, God wanted him to become aware of his condition. God wanted Adam to recognize where he was. And that is why God called and asked him, where are you? Adam recognized three things about himself. Adam was hiding. Adam was afraid. And Adam was naked. We need to take note why this has happened to him. Why this has become his experience. He was hiding, he was afraid, and he was naked. Beloved, that is something similar to what men are facing today. Men are hiding from God. Men are afraid of things, and men are exposed to the elements of this world. All this came about because of disobedience to God's command. Like Adam, beloved, today men are hiding. When you invite them to church, when you go to take them to church, they hide or they make excuse saying they can't come. Adam recognized also that he was fearful. Yes, fear came into his life. Today, men are fearful of lots of things. Men are fearful of the economy that is rising and the rising cost of living that many people cannot cope with. They are afraid of the situation. Many people are fear of health challenges. Yes, sickness that are challenging their health.
Many people also are afraid of death. They don't want to die. And the list goes on. But today I want to let you know that God desires to come to your aid. And in the book of Isaiah chapter 41 verse 10, this is what he says. This is what God is saying to you today. Fear not, for I am with you. Be not dismayed, for I am your God. I will strengthen you. I will help you. I will uphold you with my righteous right hand. What comforting words. What a great promise from God Almighty. God has made this promise and this statement to mankind because he sees and he knows that they need his help. Yes, friends, there are three things we need to note here. We note from this text that God, first of all, says to don't be afraid. Why you should not be afraid? He gave his word. One, he says, I will strengthen you. Beloved, today, men need not just physical strength, but they need emotional strength. Why they need emotional strength? Because there are so many things that are happening in our world today that has crushed men and women emotionally. What are some things that affects your emotion? It is like the death of a loved one. Yes, my friends, the passing or the death of a loved one is very crushing. Yes, friends, it brings pain and hurts the emotion when we lose our loved ones. Beloved, there are other calamities in life that affects a person's emotion. Sudden accident, things you cannot cope with, discouragement. Yes, my friends, and the list goes on. There are so many things that affects our emotion, and our emotion needs to be strengthened. Not only our physical life and physical body, but our emotions. We need to be strengthened. Yes, friends, he says, I will help you. What are areas we need help? Right through our lives, we need help, not only from people, but we need the help of God in our lives. Friends, today, we very much need what God is offering us, and he's offering his help. Yes, friends, he also says, I will uphold you. Uphold you means he will keep you. Hallelujah. God is promising to keep you, he says, with his righteous right hand. Yes, my friends, today God can be your right hand, and God can let you experience the strength of his hand. But in order for you to experience this, you have to allow God to do what he desired to do for your life. He says, I will uphold you. Friends, today we need for God to upkeep us. There are many situations in our lives which we need the divine help of God. Sometimes some situations are so daring and so demanding that we know it is only God can change it. Beloved, today God is calling, God is offering, God is letting you know that he's offering you help. He is offering you strength. He is offering you to keep you with his strong hands. Won't you give God a chance today and allow him to work out his promise for you? Yes, friends, Adam also recognized he was naked. He realized the protection and the covering of God has left him. All of us today in life needs some sort of protection, especially the protection of God. God says in his word, he is well able to keep us and to protect us. Adam realized he was naked. He felt exposed. He felt embarrassed because there was a certain protection and a covering from God which has left. We notice that the moment he dishonored God and he disobeyed God, life began to change for him. God's covering left. Today, men and women are living without the covering of God over their lives. They're exposed to the elements of this world. But the Bible tells us also that God is willing. God is willing to cover us. God is willing to protect us. And God also has shown us what we are up against in this world. Beloved,
Because Adam has acted on his own and disobeyed the word of God, it brought him into a negative experience. It brought him to another experience that he has never known. It brought him into neediness. It brought him into a place where he was exposed to that which is evil. So, friends, the Bible tells us also in the book of Ephesians 6:12, it says, "For we wrestle not against flesh and blood, but against principalities, against powers, against the rulers of darkness, against spiritual wickedness in high places. Therefore, take unto you the whole armor of God, that you may be able to stand in the evil days." The Bible clearly tells us that what we are up against and why we need to take the covering of God. The Bible tells us clearly that the days are evil, and this, my friends, is the experience of everyone. Beloved, every day we have been seeing evil things, evilness, evil practices everywhere, on our left, on our right. Hardly there is goodness, there is soundness, there is godliness, hardly being seen. There are more evil than anything else in our world today, and we are seeing it clearly. Yes, friends, but God is offering to you today a covering and a protection that you can put on, and so that you can live a life that is different and has a different experience. We need the covering of God that He has provided for us. The Bible shows us clearly who we are fighting against. It says the powers and the rulers of darkness and spiritual wickedness. The struggle in life today is not only physical. Yes, there are physical struggles, but the struggle in life today is also spiritual. People do not quite understand that the world is controlled by a spiritual force, wickedness in high places. When we see unfairness and injustice done in high places, it is the forces of darkness that is operating. But God has offered to you today a way to protect yourself. He says to put on the whole armor that He has made available for you. God's armor today, my friends, is to live truthfully, peacefully, and in righteousness. Exercise your faith in Him. Receive the salvation He's offering. In the book of Acts 4:12, it tells us, "Salvation is found in no one else, for there is no other name under heaven given among men whereby we must be saved." That name, my friends, is the name of Jesus. Also, God is letting us know that that name, Jesus, spells salvation for mankind, because it is Jesus who died so that man could be salvaged from their sins, wretched life, and a wrecked life, and come back to God and experience a newness of life. Today, we notice the Bible also tells us that part of the armory of God is His Word. The Bible says that the Word of God is quick and powerful and sharper than any two-edged sword. Yes, my friends, the Word of God is powerful. The Word of God has the power to change our lives when we obey His Word. We need the Word of God because it is the Word of God that will help us to know the promises of God. It will help us to know God's heart and direction. It will help us to know how God wants us and desire for us to live. It will help us to know and guide us on the right path. In the book of Psalms, King David says, "Thy word have I hid in my heart that I might not sin against thee." Yes, my friends, it is the word of God that will help us to stay away and to keep ourselves away from sin. It is the word of God that will help us to live righteously. The Bible tells us, "Man shall not live by bread alone, but by every word that proceeds from the mouth of God." Every word from God. Yes, friends, today we need the life of God. We need the life God is offering. We need to respond to the call of God, just like how He called Adam and He says, "Adam, where are you?"
We need also to respond to the call of God. Despite our experience, we might be fearful, we might be naked, we might be hiding, but never mind, God is calling today. He says, come unto me, all ye that labor and are heavy laden, and I will give you rest. Beloved friends, what is your response to God's call to your life? What would you say to yourself? What is your experience? God is making an offer to you today. Salvation, protection, his armory, a change in life. The Bible tells us that if any man be in Christ, he is a new creature. He is a new person. Today, I challenge you to turn your life over to the Lord God Almighty. Receive Christ Jesus as your personal Savior. Receive the salvation that God is offering you. Receive the new life God is offering. Respond to the call of God today. What is your decision? My friends, today, I trust that you make the right decision by obeying the word of God, turning your lives over to him, receives his blessing, promise, protection, and provision that he has in store for you. Beloved, make the right choice by turning your life to the Lord. God bless you. Until another podcast.

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0: Hello and welcome to this week's edition of This Week in Agriculture, a presentation of the Communications Unit, Ministry of Agriculture. I'm your producer and host, Christopher Holder. We will be back after these messages. The Guyana Rice Development Board is at the forefront of innovation in rice products. We are developing biofortified and climate-smart rice varieties to meet future challenges. Our value-added department is creating new rice-based products, offering healthier and sustainable options. The value-added department and the United Nations Food and Agriculture Organization, FAO, collaborated in a project during 2020 to develop a roadmap for value chain diversification in the rice sector. The objective of the assessment was to identify existing market opportunities for locally produced value-added rice products, identify key challenges within the sector, and develop strategic recommendations on how to develop specific rice product categories over the next 5 years. The Guyana Rice Development Board, transforming rice for a better tomorrow, a message from the Ministry of Agriculture.
1: Agriculture is changing, and NARI is helping to lead the way. Through the Agricultural Innovation and Entrepreneurship Program, AIEP, modern hydroponic farming systems are being introduced to increase the production of fresh vegetables across Guyana. Hydroponics allow crops to be grown using nutrient-rich water solutions while using less land and less water than traditional farming methods. NARI is supporting the development of major hydroponic facilities. These modern systems will help increase the availability of fresh produce, improve food security, and contribute to more affordable prices for consumers. Innovation is helping to shape the future of agriculture in Guyana. NARI and the Ministry of Agriculture, growing more with modern technology. As we begin this week's presentation, we do so against the backdrop of deep sorrow as a nation, mourning the loss of lives in the Barramita tragedy just off the mouth of the Pomeroon River, one that will leave an indelible mark on all our consciousness for years to come. But amidst the sorrow and pain, there was light, as Guyana's Two Shells engaged with government at their annual Two Shells Conference, held at the Atachang Convention Center at Liliendal, East Coast Demerara, one that realized a blueprint for even greater inclusivity in national development. The week-long conference focused on advancing the priorities of indigenous villages as Two Shells engaged the government ministers on issues affecting their communities and help shape measures that will deliver long-term benefits. Among the measures unveiled were $255 million to upgrade playgrounds in Amerindian villages, a $4 billion program to rehabilitate more than 30 hinterland airstrips, increased access to affordable financing through the Guyana Development Bank for Amerindian entrepreneurs, and an increase in the community procurement limit from $5 million to $30 million to allow villagers to undertake larger government-funded projects. The government also announced that more than 240 Amerindian villages will benefit from $2.5 billion in Low Carbon Development Strategy 2030 funding to support community-driven development priorities, while $3 billion has been allocated for the Amerindian Housing Program to assist families with constructing new homes and rehabilitating existing houses. But there was also significant benefit agreed on for the development of agriculture in the hinterland and riverine indigenous communities. During an interactive session on the sidelines of the National Two Shells Council Conference at the Atachang Conference Center on Thursday, Minister of Agriculture Zulfikar Mustafa engaged the village leaders on their development priorities and the implementation of targeted projects within their communities. As a first step, Minister Mustafa said a program to develop village profiles will be undertaken and a plan developed to ensure that investments deliver long-term benefits. He also spoke of immediate steps to be taken, including the management of equipment for use in Region 9 by the various management bodies there.
2: Machine in each sub-region, so we have another 5 machinery in Region 9. So you have control now. We'll put a management system in place. Also, with the excavator, we decided that we will look at cattle wearing. I will ask Dr. Halley and Dr. Warren to work along with each Two Shell here before the end of tomorrow, that we can have a plan, and that plan will cost it, and then we'll see the cost for it, but that plan will be for implementation in Region 9, in your various villages, all the villages. We want a level playing field. We don't give one village something and then give another village a different thing. We want a level playing field, and that will be crafted by Dr. Holly and Dr. Waldron here for livestock. Swine is a new thing in the livestock sector. Those communities that want swine, they have big potential for swine rearing. We will give as much as possible support in the swine industry if you want to go in. Very lucrative. Now, coconuts. We have two types of coconuts. We have the 3 months, the 3 years, and the 18 months. The 3 years coming from Brazil, we can give some of that, but if you want to go in the large scale also, the 18 months, we have enough. We can start that immediately. So coconut, you should do like almost 10 acre land, and we can put coconut in your company, in the villages. And in another 18 months from now, you'll get a lot of coconut. You can get a lot of income from that. So we're talking about livestock, cattle, we're talking about sheep, we're talking about pig rearing, we're talking about coconut. We're giving the five excavators to the region. And the other thing is the aquaculture. Now there's roughly 70 or 75 ponds that already been dug across the region. Really, and NVIA now will work along with you with the fisheries department to see those villages that need ponds, and will intensify the pond development so that you can have your own ponds in your community, and we'll get the pinglet coming up from Brazil. So by tomorrow afternoon, before you leave Georgetown, we'll meet back at the end of this conference when you finish collect all your stuff and get everything in order, and then we'll now tell you what we'll do. You all agree that line?
3: Yes.
2: Because I don't want to detain you all here and take you out for the hall.
3: Yeah.
2: But we create a business plan. Each community now, Dr. Holly and Waldron and the Ministry of Agriculture staff will work along with each two show, all the villages. They are you, Carl, and the chairperson here. They will also be part of the discussion. But by tomorrow, they will supply to me, give me a business plan in the entire region.
1: During the engagement, the minister highlighted several areas of support, including coconut production, livestock development, aquaculture, honey production, and crop cultivation.
2: Highlighted what we'll do. Under livestock, we have swine, sheep, cattle, and those are the things that we have, right, in the livestock. Leaving out poultry. We can go into poultry rearing too. And the crops, we talk about coconuts. So all 58 villages in Region 9, if you want to ensure that you start those things, because I don't want one village to start something and the other village said they didn't get it. So you leave, you as a leader for the community, you make the decision by tomorrow afternoon. My officer will give me a list, a proposal, what we'll do in each village. But remember, bear in mind yesterday after the discussion, we agreed that if you're doing honey, we want training across the region. We don't want one village to do training alone. So apiculture, we have 3 Cuban specialists. I will send them in Region 9 for a few days to train the people in Region 9 to do honey. We will provide the hives and the other things so that we can do that. So honey is 1, livestock rearing is 2, crop production is 3. And then forestry comes in the 4th one, forestry.
1: Speaking during day 3 of this year's National Tushars Council Conference, Agriculture Minister Zulfikar Mustafa said that the government remains committed to building a modern, commercially driven agriculture sector in Guyana's hinterland and indigenous communities, disclosing that more than $7.4 billion has been invested in the sector since 2020. Speaking during an interactive session, Minister Mustafa outlined the significant investments made across the sector while detailing the ministry's strategic vision to transition hinterland agriculture from subsistence farming to sustainable commercial production. He said that going forward, it is important that the expansion of the range of agriculture pursuits in hinterland communities is crucial to agriculture development nationally.
2: Looking ahead, I want to go ahead, that was a highlight what we did. So over $7.4 billion, we have embarked
3: and work in the hinterland. We have worked with various communities. A number of you who are here, we have worked with a lot, work along with you and give support to your community. Looking ahead, based on what the Vice President would have mentioned, the government's focus remains very strong in economic empowerment. We want to increase income and create new employment opportunities for women and the entire villages. First and foremost, communities must secure themselves. We have to move away from this subsistence form of doing agriculture. We first of all, we have to ensure that the community is food secure. We have to ensure that the community is food secure. As long as we achieve that, then we can move ahead and go into production, large-scale production. The large-scale production must be organized, marketed, and converted into sustainable income. This is how the village will build wealth, not only for survival, but we want you all to build wealth because there are a lot of opportunities, there are a lot of resources. Our projects must be more than to feed the community. You know, a lot of subsistence farming we're doing, and as long as we get food for the community, we are satisfied. We have to move beyond that. They must create the work now that you do in this community must be sustainable. You must create sustainable income and long-term economic growth. That the VP said when his presentation. We must create long-term economic strength and growth in the community. To ensure that, to ensure viability, not dependency, every proposal you put forward, we must ask ourselves when we put these projects, three basic questions. What problem we are solving when we go into an economic activity? Who will buy the product that we'll produce? And how will the project generate income year after year? In the HESAT project that we did under the Ministry of Agriculture, we did a lot of economic projects, but sometime within a year or two, these projects fizzle out and you have the end of it. We must ensure we have long-term sustenance of these projects. We must ensure that we have projects that will keep us in line to develop into economic activity and generate income year by year. This is how we'll translate what the Vice President has, the mandate that he gave us, we make that into action. By backing the sector where our people already have strength and scaling them into sustainable, profitable enterprise. We must move away from doing everything under the sun. Some community I went to, they want to do all the things. We must concentrate our strength in a few areas, but we must make it strong to generate income. That we have to do. So what we have done, the ministry have costed every commercial scale model, and we will work along with you and identify the region's best position to scale each commodities.
1: The agriculture minister told the two shows that after careful examination and analysis of proposed economic projects in the various regions and communities, government has selected 8 projects for scaling and implementation.
3: We have examined every region of this country, and based on the competitive advantages of our hinterland communities, we have identified 8 commercial scale investment profiles that are ready for expansion. These are not experiments. These are strategic, data-driven opportunities designed to lift incomes, create jobs, and position villages as engine of economic growth. And these are the area we identify. If you look at the profile, that's our investment profile. And you will see the investment, the cost. You'll see the total cost for all the areas, and then you'll see the profitability at the end of it. And we have prepared 32 slides like these. If you look at it, this is for poultry. And it gives you the number of poultry, it gives you the production costs, it gives you the revenue, and at the end of it, it gives you the profit margin. And this is only an example that we gave, and we can work along with the community. All these are the layers if you look cattle, swine, and all those the Vice President spoke about. We have to go into these things so that we can sustain our communities. Honey is very, very lucrative. Honey has a lot of potential, and we have a lot of plan to ensure that we move from these areas. So the 8 areas that we identify are poultry, cattle, swine, honey, sheep, aquaculture, that is cage fishing, crops, coconut, we talk about watermelon, and watermelon have a large return. If you look at the entire crop production, watermelon you can produce within 3 months. You can have a lot of money coming out of watermelon. Strawberries, avocado, and turmeric, the spices, turmeric, ginger, those are the things. And agro-processing. Those are the 8 areas. And we have all those areas. So if you look at this the screen, you will see cage aquaculture, the crop best return per acres we do, and coconut, dragon fruits, watermelon, if you look at the watermelon. So we will be sharing this, and we'll be working with you all in the community. I know that I don't want to go into the detailed presentation, but we will listen to you.
1: Earlier in his presentation, Minister Mustafa had spoken of government's investments in indigenous hinterland and riverine communities.
3: Approximately $7.4 billion directly from the Ministry of Agriculture has been expended, and this comes under various subsectors. Like, for example, NARI. We have seen NARI distributed planting material. They have worked with farmers to develop farms, given technical support. We have worked to a number of areas now. They are now doing a number of new crops that we have embarked on over the last few years. For example, coconut, a very, very lucrative crop. I know VP highlighted that, and I will be going into that very shortly. A number of communities now have been embarked on coconut production. Fisheries and aquaculture, over $393 million in the hinterland community we have expended, and these come in the form of cages. Today, a number of communities in the hinterland are producing their own fishes, like places like Kapui, Mashabu, Mainstay, and a number of communities across the hinterland, and we'll be working more, for example, in regions 2, 4, 7, 9, and 10. All those areas, we have installed fish cages, and we are working in those communities. And I want to say that these cages and these projects that we are doing we can earn a lot of money from these. For example, one cage, we can earn approximately $8 million every crop in the Tambiki that we are doing. Livestock production. Livestock, over $773 million. And if you look around the hinterland community, a number of persons have benefited from our program, the Black Giant program, the cattle rearing program, the sheep program that we have. And now we have embarked on the swine program. We'll be going through and ensure that communities that never embark on this program, we will ensure that we work with you to go into these new areas that we're talking about. Agro-processing. We have 9 agro-processing sites around the hinterland community. Those 9 agro-processing sites at Whitewater, places like Kozja Canal, St. Ignatius, Letem. So these areas, we have the women are working there, but we want to ensure that we make it more result-oriented, because only a few products are being produced from these areas. So we will work along with you to ensure that we bring more options. We develop it to make it more market result-oriented and move forward.
1: Minister Mustafa encouraged communities to expand the production of products such as farine, cassava bread, cassava starch, kasri, packaged spices, bottled honey, pepper sauces, fruit jams and juices, noting that agro-processing has become a major driver of women's employment and youth entrepreneurship. The National Tushaus Conference was held under the theme Empowering Leadership While Building Sustainable Village Economies Through Inclusive Partnership. On Friday, Minister Mustafa traveled to East Berbice, where he engaged with relatives of two victims of the Barameter tragedy. His first engagement was at the home of Ms. Bibi Abrams of No. 53 Village Union, Quarantine Coast, to personally extend condolences following the tragic loss of her husband, Mark Abrams. On behalf of the President, Dr. Irfan Ali, and Vice President, Dr. Bart Jagdeo, Minister Mustafa conveyed heartfelt sympathies to the grieving family and assured them of the government's continued support during this difficult time. He was accompanied by the Regional Chairman Junior Bassant, Regional Executive Officer Ronald Harsawak, Region 6 Commander Shiv Prasad Bakas, and other officials. Later in the day, he attended the funeral service for the late Mr. Orrin Clark at the Prasad's Funeral Chapel in New Amsterdam, joining family, friends, and members of the community in celebrating the life of the late Barameter victim. While offering words of comfort, Minister Mustafa said that there are moments in the life of a nation when words seem inadequate to express the depth of our sorrow.
3: This is one of those moments our entire country has been shaken by this tragedy, a disaster that has taken away a number of our brothers and sisters, leaving behind families who are now carrying on unimaginable burdens of grief and loss. The pain of this tragedy is not confined to one family, one community, or one region. It is a pain that has touched the entire Guyanese nation. From every corner of our country, every race in our country, every religious denomination of our country, people are mourning, praying, and standing together in solidarity with those who have lost their loved one. Today, as we remember our brother here, who's lying, Orrin, we remember not just circumstances of his passing, but we must remember also the life he lived. Many of his children came up here and showed that, displayed that, exhibit that qualities he would have instilled in them. So although he's gone today, his legacy will live on in his children. The good things that he did for us, his deeds that he did will live on. His remain or his mortal remain will return back to his creator. But the good things he would have done in his lifetime, as I said, will live on. He would have touched so many lives, not only his family, but he worked in a place that would have bring comfort to thousands of our brothers and sisters. He would have been in contact and create and build that relationship with thousands of our countrymen and countrywomen. We remember a human being who has loved, valued, and cherished, not only by his own family and children, but his neighbors and all his associates. We remember a son, a brother, a family member, a friend, and someone who made that kind of relationship that we all would have enjoyed. To the family of Brother Clark, I want you to know that in this moment of profound sadness, you are not alone. The country is with you. The government is with you. On behalf of His Excellency the President, the government of Guyana, and our entire nation, We extend our deepest condolences and our sincere prayer to you. At this point in time, we know that no words can remove the pain of losing someone you love. No speech can fill the emptiness that left behind. But we hope that the love, support, and prayer of a grateful nation will bring you comfort and strengthen and strength as you face the difficult days ahead.
1: Minister Mustafa was accompanied by Region 6 Chairman Junior Bassant, Regional Vice Chairman Waheed Said Khan, Regional Executive Officer Ronald Harsawak, and other regional officials in honoring his life and extending heartfelt condolences to the grieving family. On Saturday, the Agriculture Minister handed over a commercial blender to the Barometer Hill Agro Processing Facility in Region 1, fulfilling a commitment made just days earlier during the National Tushars Council Conference. The blender was presented to Chairperson of Barometer Hill, Mr. Andre Prince, following a request made Thursday during the interactive engagement with Minister Mustafa, Tushars, and other village leaders. The agro-processing facility, which was constructed by residents of Barometer Hill, was outfitted with the necessary equipment through funding from the Ministry's Hinterland Environmentally Sustainable Agriculture Development Program, he said. The facility is expected to play a key role in adding value to agriculture produce from the community, with pepper sauce identified as its first product. Speaking during the handing over ceremony, Minister Mustafa said the blender forms part of the government's continued support to further equip and modernize the facility, allowing it to become fully operational. Chairperson Andre Prince expressed appreciation to the minister for responding promptly to the community's request and for the commitments made during the NTC conference.
4: I'm very much thankful for receiving a blender this morning for our processing plant. I must thank the Minister of Agriculture for his engagement during the NTC and also his commitments with agricultural productions and all the activities that we have in my village. Now, I must also thank the president of this country with his passion for agriculture during the length of breath of this country. So, I know that my processing plant, the village processing plant, will be very much beneficial for our sub-region and Guyana. We're going to produce some pepper sauce, and in a couple of weeks' time, there will also be some training and so on before we commence our production.
5: Well, that's all the time we have on this week's edition of This Week in Agriculture, a presentation of the Communications Unit, Ministry of Agriculture. I'm your producer and host, Christopher Holder. Until next time, then, be good to yourselves.
6: Welcome to the President's Diary. This week, as Guyana continued to mourn the MV Burima tragedy, the government remained steadfast in its commitment to the affected families, ensuring accountability, advancing recovery efforts, and providing continued support. We now bring you the President's key engagements and decisions.
7: Earlier this week, the head of state announced the appointment of an independent international commission of inquiry to conduct a comprehensive investigation into the MV Burima tragedy.
8: I also wish to announce that I've asked Mr. Iman Harrison Courtney of Belize to assist in working out the modalities relating to financial assistance for the survivors and the victims' families. Mr. Courtenay brings this process a wealth of experience as a practitioner of law, as a former Minister of Foreign Affairs and former Attorney General and Minister of Investment and Foreign Trade of his country. I wish to make it clear, this assistance does not constitute compensation for survivors and bereaved families. These measures embody a commitment that every survivor will be supported, every bereaved family will be treated with dignity. It is in that spirit that I ask every Guyanese to stand together as one people. Let therefore this be our declaration. We are Guyana.
7: That commitment was fulfilled on Thursday with the swearing-in of the five-member commission, chaired by Belizean jurist Justice Godfrey Philip Smith, which has been tasked with establishing the facts surrounding the July 18 tragedy.
9: I am pleased that we have been able to move with dispatch to formally swear in the chairman and members of the Commission of Inquiry, established to investigate the tragic events of July the 18th, 2026. That tragedy brought immeasurable grief to families, communities, and to our entire country. Even as we continue to mourn those who lost their lives and stand in solidarity with the survivors and their loved ones, and we have an equal solemn duty to establish the truth.
7: President Ali met with the families of those still missing in the MV Bream tragedy, providing an update on the ongoing search and sharing live footage from the operation, which continued through the night. Recognizing that recovery extends beyond the immediate aftermath, the President also announced the HEART Initiative, a national program dedicated to supporting survivors and families affected by the tragedy.
8: It shall be known as the HEART Initiative, H-E-A-R-T. Hope, empathy, aid, resilience, and trust. Hope for the grieving, empathy for the broken, aid for the hurting, resilience for the journey ahead, trust that it will never be forgotten.
7: The President traveled to Charity and Mabaruma, where he continued one-on-one engagements with survivors and relatives of those still missing. He also continued those personal engagements at State House, assuring survivors and their loved ones that the government will remain closely involved throughout their journey of healing and recovery. The HEART Initiative has now been formally established as a national framework that brings together humanitarian assistance, psychosocial care, counseling, social services, and spiritual support. In other developments, President Ali assented to the Guyana Development Bank Act 2026, paving the way for the establishment of the Guyana Development Bank.
6: As the nation continues its journey toward healing, the government remains committed to supporting every affected family while advancing the work of national development. Thank you for joining us for the President's Diary.
10: It is now time for this week's episode of Weekly Digest, a look at what our ministers have been up to across the country. Prime Minister Brigadier Retired Mark Phillips urged deeper regional cooperation and smarter procurement as Guyana advances a modern, diversified, and resilient electricity system. delivering the feature address at the launch of the Caribbean Electric Utility Services Corporation's CARILEC Engineering and Procurement Conference and Exhibition 2026, held under the theme Grid Modernization and Resilience, Strategic Procurement in Focus. The Prime Minister emphasized that reliable and affordable electricity is central to economic growth and improved public services.
11: I'm talking about affordable electricity. Can unlock world-class manufacturing, agro-processing, digital industries, electric transportation, modern healthcare, better education, new investment, and job creation. Our vision, therefore, is a Guyana where no community is left behind.
10: The Prime Minister also attended Colombia's 216th independence anniversary at the National Cultural Center, where he reaffirmed Guyana's close ties with Colombia and extended congratulations to its government and people. The Ministry of Education has digitized the sixth form application process. Students can now apply for admission to sixth form

0: 150 feet in length and 105 feet in width, is situated on a 2-acre plot measuring 214 by 407 feet. It is expected to accommodate more than 400 staff members and enhance the ministry's delivery of services to the public. Now that the National Assembly has approved the bill for the establishment of the Ghana Development Bank, greater access to financing, technical support, and opportunities to build sustainable livelihoods is becoming a reality for local entrepreneurs and communities in the country. Through affordable financing options, including zero interest and zero collateral loans of up to $3 million for eligible borrowers, the Development Bank will support Guyanese seeking to establish or expand businesses in key sectors such as agriculture, agro-processing, manufacturing, tourism, services, and technology. Minister within the Ministry of Culture, Youth and Sport, Stephen Jacobs, reaffirmed the government's commitment to developing every aspect of sport in the country. He was alongside Minister Charles Ramson, who opened the 2026 Sports Seminar. Minister Jacobs emphasized that investing in education, leadership, and governance is just as important as success in competition, noting that building capacity off the field is essential to the long-term growth of Guyana's sporting sector. And with that, we have wrapped up another week on Guyana's path to transformation.
1: That has brought us to the end of Information for Nation Building. This program serves to bring you updates on the work and initiatives being undertaken by the government of Guyana.

0: Well, I'm Steve. I ain't seen the pit today, partner. It was a lighting in your hammock like you got egg.
1: By this fever and shivering got me bad. What week me go for work?
0: What's the minute you talking about, no? Salon, you got fever? You sure is a malaria you got?
1: By me, no. I sick like dog ape, plus I broke.
0: But now you gotta go and get tested. I mean, not because you got fever mean you got malaria, but it's best to be safe than sorry.
1: The man said I got bush growing in the back of the camp that is carried down the malaria. I can buy some of them and just drink them.
0: But I use a mucor wall. You gotta get tested so you can know if you got the malaria, plus know what kind. Here one, each malaria has got different treatment. I had Vivax the other day, and I had to drink the pill for 14 days straight. Now I strong like horse, I'm making the load.
1: Shucks, boy. Hey, this thing sounds serious, champ. I feel like I gotta go and take this test. Me neighbor, they're sick, plus Brock.
2: Testing and treatment is your first step to getting back to work. Take care of yourself, because this little mosquito is big problems.
3: Sonia, you think people easy? People just really want to do their own thing. Look across the road how we building the house low. The building code say you're supposed to be 2 feet off the ground.
4: And when the place flood, them just be the first to complain.
3: But you know sometimes we that just contribute to the flooding with we behavior?
4: We know, boy. We just throw things in the drains and canals. We don't keep the gutters clean and dispose of garbage properly. By the way, you got an emergency kit?
3: Yeah, Sonia. I got me own and it got drinking water, army medicines, and for say things like band-aids, iodine, bandages.
4: And me own got in toothpaste, a change of underwear and clothing, toilet paper and

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1: Welcome to Gospel Showcase, the show where we lift up the name of Jesus through powerful music and even more powerful stories. We aren't just going to listen to beautiful songs tonight. We will hear how God's hands are constantly at work, molding our lives like clay. Every melody has a meaning, and every lyric is a reminder that no matter what we go through, the Creator is shaping us into something beautiful for His glory. Tonight we have a very special treat for our listeners across Guyana. We are joined in the studio by a woman whose voice is a gift and whose heart is on fire for the Lord. She is a multi-talented Guyanese artiste who has made a significant mark on the music scene through her powerful gospel songs and her success as a two-time senior calypso monarch, born into a musical family and the granddaughter of the legendary Lord Canary. She started singing at a very young age and has grown into an award-winning performer, recognized as the Female Gospel Artiste of the Year for 2022 and 2023. Ladies and gentlemen, boys and girls, joining us tonight is the faithful Faith Karika. Faith, we are so happy to have you with us tonight to share your light.
2: Good evening, Kieran. Thank you so much for having me.
1: Yeah, it's really such a joy to have you on Gospel Showcase. For those meeting you for the first time, how would you describe yourself in just three words?
2: I don't know, you know.
1: I feel like that's a gargantuan task because it's like three words. That's not many.
2: No.
1: What would you say to them? Who are you? Or who is Faith?
2: I am Faithful Faith, like you said earlier. I usually call myself faithful, dedicated, and blunt.
1: Blunt.
2: Yeah.
1: Why blunt?
2: Why blunt? Most times I just say what I want to say. And, you know, sometimes I don't always think about how to say it.
1: I just say it as it is.
2: Yeah.
1: I like people that are straightforward because, you know, sometimes you're not hiding anything.
2: Yeah.
1: People might feel like you're blunt because you're just saying what comes out of your mind or out of your mouth.
2: Right.
1: But you're just saying it as it is, calling a spade, which is... So true, makes for a good friendship as well.
2: Amen.
1: Yeah, you came from a musical family. Your grandfather was the legendary Lord Canary. Mm-hmm. Tell us a bit about your upbringing and how hearing him made you fall in love with singing.
2: So my singing did not begin with my grandfather. Mm-hmm. It began at church. Okay. I believe I was 3 years old when my mother realized that I could sing.
1: So
2: she wrote a song. It just so happened that it was a calypso because my grandfather was a calypsonian, and it was a gospel calypso, and so I sang that for the first time in church. And then when I got to the age of 9, that's when I started spending more time with my grandfather, and so I got into the school competitions, and most of it was fun until he was like extremely serious about what to do and what not to do. But it was really fun. It was fun. Yeah.
1: Nice. You grew up in Agricola. How did that environment shape the woman you are today?
2: So everybody knows that there is a statistic or this certain way that people expect young women from Agricola to be. And I always remember my mom saying that you could be from Agricola, but Agricola does not have to come out of you. And if there is any good thing that could come out of Agricola, it's definitely faith. Yeah, yep. I always made sure to say to myself, you do not have to be like everyone else.
1: When was the first time you realized that singing wasn't just a hobby, but a calling from God?
2: Oh, wow. I don't know if I remember if there was that specific moment, because I just grew up doing it, and so I love to do it. But the calling, I definitely realized that I was called when I was about 19. I was 19 and performing all over, and I realized that this is what I want to do.
1: Okay.
2: Yeah.
1: Many people know you as a gospel artist now, yeah. But you have been doing calypso, or you were part of, you know, yeah. Various calypso competitions. Well, have you made a transition mm-hmm. from calypso to gospel, or are you still thinking of calypso?
2: I still think of calypso, yeah. Calypso is always going to be a part yeah. of me. Uh-huh. Yeah.
1: Because calypso is social commentary. I don't see anything bad in yeah. calypso.
2: You have to make it bad for it to be bad.
1: Right, right. Well, I know we are talking about your upbringing and everything. You did mention your grandfather, mm-hmm. the calypsonian, how he was strict. He got strict after yeah. a certain point in your life. How was that like being around him and his training, his tutoring mm. on singing and music and all of that?
2: I spent a lot of time with him. I honestly just remember it always being fun. Even when he got strict, I found it to be extremely fun. He made sure to give me all the essentials. He said, okay, you keep time with your feet. Mm. Don't clap, you keep time with your feet. He would have me stand to sing. I could never sit to sing. And I think that played a major part in how loud I am. Yeah.
1: Okay.
2: Yeah. Because I was never sitting when I was singing. Because he's like, you have to project, you can't be quiet, you have to project. And so people think of me as loud, but it's just projection. I'm pretty good at that. I also had another tutor or trainer per se, that's Mighty Rebel. He was also a calypsonian,
1: yeah.
2: and he helped me with the performance side of calypso, because my grandfather couldn't walk at the time, and so Mighty Rebel helped me with the performance side of performing. Yeah, so like stage presence and how to move, how not to move.
1: Nice. Yeah. Your grandfather passed in 2017.
2: Yeah.
1: Yeah. How did that affect you, or what went through your mind when that happened?
2: We didn't see it coming. Mm-hmm. We knew that he wasn't well, but we definitely did not see it coming when my dad gave us the news. It was sad. It was definitely sad. And it was also great to see just how much of an impact he made on or in our country. Being at the funeral and you're seeing that the president is there and the ministers are there. Mm-hmm. It was pretty good to see that a man with not so much words to say could be so great at the end of the day and the end of his life.
1: What are you taking away from his teachings?
2: That not everybody is going to like you. Oh. He used to always say that to me.
1: That's profound.
2: He said, yeah. He said that outside of you being great by yourself, your name, Karika, mm-hmm. is always going to come with somebody not liking you. And so not everybody is going to like you, but be confident in the fact that you're always going to be great, whether they like you or not.
1: Yeah.
2: Yeah.
1: Not focusing on the outside noise, yeah. but just focusing on who you are as a person. And I mean, your name is yeah. what you are living for, you know, putting your name out there, ensuring that the world knows who Faith Karika is.
2: Yeah.
1: And just celebrating yourself. I mean, a lot of times we look at people and we're like, well, if this person doesn't like me, I might not make it. And that's not the case.
2: Right.
1: There is room for everybody to shine. And that is regardless of if they like
2: Always.
1: You or not. Well, the conversation is sweet, but the music is sweeter. And at this time, we will pause to listen to a song called Perfect by the one and only Faith Karika. And when we get back, we'll continue with recording and your journey.

0: And we're back on Gospel Showcase with the talented Faith Kirika, and we've just heard one of her songs, Perfect. The single Perfect has touched so many people. Faith, can you tell us the story behind that song? What was the thought process behind that song? What was happening in your life when that was being written?
1: You see, people tend to think that there's something happening. So the chorus of that song actually was given to my husband during a sermon.
0: Nice.
1: His dad was preaching. And so he was like, oh, I have this chorus and I need you to write the rest of it. And in the moments of writing that song, I was simply thinking about who God is to me, or the words that I could use to describe who he is to me without using big words. And from listening to the chorus that he wrote, I'll get out of my own way. I felt, because a lot of times we feel as if we could deal with these issues, and most of those times we're actually standing in the way of God dealing with it for us when we try to take control of it. And so I spoke of what he is to me, what I see him as, and then I took myself out of the way because he is perfect, and so I have to understand that I can't do it. I can't do it by myself, and I also can't do it without him. I can't even do it at all, actually. Yeah. So step aside, let God do it, and in the end I will never be ashamed because he's already done it for me. I will be proud to tell the world that, hey, God did this for me.
0: And when you had finished writing that song, and your husband saw it, what did he say?
1: He was good. So usually he is a really big critic.
0: Okay.
1: He would sit down and look at my lyrics and say, okay, I don't like this part and I don't like this part, so we can change this part. But for this one, it was much simpler. He was like, okay, I like it.
0: And
1: we got at it right away. Yeah. It was perfect. Yeah.
0: Yeah, that's pretty good. God works in mysterious ways.
1: He does.
0: And, you know, even while you were talking about his dad preaching the sermon, and you think just that one line there and making it into an entire song, it's so incredible. And all of that. Like I mentioned, I'm sure it has touched a lot of people, that single song, Perfect. I know God's love is indeed perfect.
1: Yeah.
0: He is the only perfect being. We are just here on earth, you know, imperfect, but his love is perfect.
1: His love is perfect.
0: You've been in rooms with some giants in the industry like Samuel Medas and others.
1: Mm-hmm.
0: What was that like?
1: I've known Sammy ever since I was... I don't know how young, but young.
0: Sammy, I like how you're not saying old.
1: Yeah. Sammy is my brother. He's my big brother. And at times he's like my father. It's always a privilege to be in his presence, especially like when we're working on music. He would give his input, and I am always grateful for that. I don't think he knows just how much grateful I am, but I'm always grateful. When we were working on... my album launch at rehearsals, he was there and he was making sure that the background vocalists were getting it right, because he thought that I had to rest, and so I'm resting and he's working with them. And yeah, it's really good. It's really good.
0: What is the biggest lesson you learned from working alongside him?
1: I think most of what I take away from him is when we start having conversations about the scripture. And biggest lesson, I got it. So there was a time when we were sitting down and we were talking about gospel music and what gospel music is and what's the difference between gospel music and Christian music. And he said, Christian music is the music that anybody would be okay with. And it doesn't matter if they're Christian or whatever religion they are, what they believe in. Christian music, everybody would be okay with it. But gospel music is from the Word, and it is the gospel of Christ. And so you will find that only the Christians would appreciate gospel music, because it's directly talking about Christ and who we believe in. And I thought, that's what I want my music to be like. I want to do gospel music.
0: Oh, I'm shocked. I didn't even know there was a difference.
1: I did not know in the moment either.
0: Wow.
1: Yeah.
0: Gospel music and
1: Christian music.
0: There is a difference.
1: Mm-hmm.
0: Yeah, and gospel music has the Word of God.
1: The Word of God.
0: Embedded in it.
1: Yes.
0: Yeah, and it's something that Christians would appreciate because it has the light.
1: Yes.
0: Yeah, I like that. Mm-hmm. I'll remember this.
1: Yeah.
0: Well, the journey to where you are now wasn't smooth sailing, and at one point you felt like you were straying too far away from God,
1: yeah.
0: Especially in times where you would sing and perform soca music.
1: Yeah.
0: You dabbled in a bit of soca for a while. How was that experience? And how did you know it was time to pull back and launch into your true calling?
1: So, I'm not going to lie, that moment, for that little time, the couple of years that I was singing soca music, it felt fun. If I tell you that I felt terrible, I would be lying. It was fun because, you know, the devil, he shows you all the glitz and glamour and the money and stuff, and it's good to you in the moment. But that changed for me because I was still a worshiper at church. I wasn't the leader, but I was still a worshiper. And personally, whenever I was singing in church, I would always feel God's presence. And there was this one time where I was singing and I was feeling nothing. And I felt so terrible in the moment on stage that I stopped singing and I just walked off stage because within myself, I knew that, okay, what you're doing now is affecting who you're called to be. And so I thought, okay, girl, you're done. That's it. I do not want to ever feel that feeling ever again where I'm not feeling God's presence or feeling as if he has neglected me or if he no longer wants me. And so I chose gospel and that's it. There's no turning back.
0: Yeah.
1: Yeah.
0: How do you know when you're aligned with God?
1: I think you never know. You never know that you're completely aligned with God. But simply being sure that you're living the life that you should be living, walking Christ-like, living in spirit and truth and not just worshiping in spirit and truth. You live in spirit and truth the way you walk, the way you talk, the way you dress, spirit and truth. When you ensure that you're living according to the Word of God, then you should be confident enough that, hey, I am there. Well, not completely there because we're not perfect, but I'm on the right path.
0: Yeah. Yeah, that was a time. And I'm sure a lot of persons, you know, listening right now, they might be saying, well, it's not a bad thing to sing soca or to delve into worldly singing, but it does affect your spiritual life.
1: Mm-hmm.
0: Especially if you want to be extremely close with God, you want to know that you're hearing his voice. And if you're doing something that is out of alignment with your true calling, then sometimes God will step back and allow you to do what you want to do. And you can't blame him for not, you know,
1: stepping you can't, up right.
0: and being where he should be, because it's not him that actually left it.
1: Right, he gave us the power of choice. So.
0: Yeah, free will.
1: Yeah.
0: Yeah, that's beautiful. You released your album, Beautiful.
1: Mm-hmm.
0: Yeah, I was looking at a few clips on social media, your album launch and all of that. Love the support that you've got. What would you say was the best experience during that period?
1: So I'm usually the kind of person that doesn't get excited before, you know, the end product. So I was trying to not be a part of too much of the preparation. When it all came together that night, I felt like extremely light. I think is the word. Yeah, I felt so light, and to see everything come together and to share the stage with your brothers and sisters in Christ, and there are hundreds of people there and they're singing your music. It felt so surreal, and I'm so grateful to God. So grateful to God for where he's taking me.
0: Yeah. I love the quality of your videos, I must say.
1: Thank you.
0: Like, I saw one of them, not now, like way back then. And I was like, this looks like Maverick City type of, yeah, it looks
1: that's
0: clean,
1: perfect.
0: It looks posh, it looks,
1: oh like, my God.
0: Yeah. It looks out of
1: the borders. That is all thanks to my husband, Joshua Ned.
0: Oh, nice.
1: Yeah.
0: He does videography.
1: Yes, he's my producer, my videographer, my photographer. Oh, wow. Well, my photographer is Jamie, but yeah, he does everything.
0: Yeah.
1: He's my editor. Mm-hmm.
0: Well, shout out to you.
1: Shout out to him.
0: You don't have to do much.
1: No, I just sing and write.
0: That's nice. Why that title, Beautiful?
1: So the song, I have a song named Beautiful.
0: Mm-hmm. Which we're going to hear just now.
1: Yeah, but we decided on Beautiful because there is one message that I try to tie into all my music. And that is, regardless of how messed up you think you are, or how far you think you've gone from God and his presence, he still thinks that you are made in his image, and so there's always room for you in his kingdom, and you are beautiful.
0: I like that message.
1: Yeah.
0: Yeah. Many times I think we feel like if we would have sinned or we would have done something bad, that God will be angry with us and he will go away. And even in our sinful nature, like, God knows the mistakes that we will make.
1: Yes, he knows
0: everything that he will do in the future. So he has already factored in all of the sins or all of the mistakes that you are yet to make. But he still loves you regardless of all of those things. So you're still beautiful. And I love the choice of name and all of those things. When what do you want people to feel when they listen to the album from start to finish?
1: What do I want them to feel? I want them to feel as if they belong. I want them to feel beautiful. I want them to feel as if there is only one person that their validation counts, and that's God. When you listen to my music, the presence of God should not hit you because of the music, but because you believe in what the song is saying, because I try my best to keep the gospel within my music. And that's what I want people to feel, a sense of belonging in the body of Christ and a sense of belonging in the kingdom of God, and to know that as long as you're there, there is room for you, and you can do anything for as long as God has ordained that to happen.
0: Well, it's time for us to listen to Beautiful, another song from Faith Curica, and this time this one is coming out from her album, which is titled Beautiful.

0: Welcome back to Gospel Showcase. Tonight is a special night because it's all about faith, and we are joined by Faith. Just a play on words there. Faith, this is a big year for you. You will be celebrating your first wedding anniversary. How has being a wife changed the way you approach your ministry and your music?
1: Change. I don't think being a wife has changed my approach just yet.
0: Okay. You're just you?
1: Yeah. People are asking, so how's married life? And I'm like, it feels normal, you know?
0: Normal.
1: Because we used to spend a lot of time together. It's just that, okay, at the end of the day, he goes home and I go home, but no, we're going home together. Yeah. So it just feels as if we now share a house and a bed, but life feels like so normal. So I don't think it has changed the way I approach my music, but I do think that it has changed me in a spiritual sense, in the way to say that, there's like no guilt of anything anymore. So yeah, that's probably the one thing that I would say is different.
0: How do you and your husband support each other's spiritual growth, you know, while balancing life and work?
1: Well, so I'm a gospel artist and he's a gospel producer. And so we work together on everything. We pray together. We have devotion together. And I think that's how we support each other. He's there to lift me up in my ministry. I'm there to lift him up in his ministry. And so it's like a hand in a glove. Yeah.
0: I like that. Well, you've had the chance to travel and perform in different places. Mm. Is there one specific moment, from your travels where you saw God move in a way that left you speechless?
1: Speechless, yes. When I went to Barbados last month, I believe. Yeah, it was last month. March. It was March. It was March, okay. Yeah. In March, I was there for Nuri Worship Island Praise, and I have never headlined a show before outside of my album launch. And so I was on stage for an hour, and I thought that I don't know if I could do this, but once I tapped into the worship side of that performance, everything changed. Like, I don't know, it felt different. It was something I didn't feel before. And because I was surrounded by people who also want to worship just as much as I wanted to in that moment, I felt as if they were pulling from me. And it was so bad that I felt my head pulling, but at the same time, it was this nice feeling. And once I got off stage, I was like, wow. Wow. Yeah. Because it's not so often you get into a space where everybody wants to worship. Mm-hmm. It's sad to say, but not every young person or not every person in the church wants to worship in spirit and truth. Yes, sometimes for some of them, it's just about the song that I'm singing. Oh, I like this song, and so I'm going to sing it. But in that moment, it felt like everybody was there for one reason, and that was for Jesus, and it was amazing.
0: Yeah, that's what God does. Yeah. He does supernatural things.
1: Yes, he does.
0: And that was indeed supernatural. When you talk about support, would you say that you get a lot of support in your church or in your family?
1: Oh, yeah. My family and church family, they're probably my greatest supporters. Mm-hmm. Like, I am grateful for the supporters that are not family or close to me personally, but my church family and my family are my greatest supporters in anything that I do.
0: Yeah. Yeah, it's good to have a strong support system.
1: Yes,
0: too.
1: It is.
0: When you have that backup, you just know that people are there for you. You'll go far. You are named Female Gospel Artist of the Year 2022, 2023, and 2025. I feel like, you're up there. I need to say it. I need to say you're there. Right. How does that kind of support from the industry and your supporters make you feel?
1: So I don't usually keep tab on these things, but it is I appreciate it. I really appreciate it to know that there are people that actually like my music and they're listening to my music and that they appreciate that I'm doing music. I really appreciate the support. My husband would be the one that is keeping tabs on the numbers and, you know, but I appreciate it. I'm grateful.
0: Yeah, it's grateful to have. I mean, a lot of times we don't look for the accolades and everything as Christians, but it's good to know that you are recognized for the hard work because it's not just that you're singing for the Lord. It also comes at you putting yourself out there, probably going late hours rehearsing or going into the studio to get this link fixed or time. It is time consuming. So some people, you know, look down on gospel artists and say, oh, they could just do this.
1: It's not easy, man.
0: Yeah, it is hard. It is hard work. It is hard work. So congratulations on those achievements. What is one piece of simple advice you want to give to a young girl in Guyana who wants to sing for God but is afraid to start?
1: She's afraid to start? Could you say why she's afraid to start?
0: I don't know.
1: So you could take... I am the kind of person that usually learns from other people's experience. So you could take me as an example. There was a time when I thought that I wasn't worthy enough to be singing gospel music. And I was reminded that I am made in the image of God. And anything is possible with God. He's able to do exceedingly and abundantly above all I could ever think or ask. And just like he could do it for me, he could do it for you. There is nothing standing in the way of you doing what you want to do for Christ but you.
0: Yeah. Sometimes you just need to make that bold step.
1: Yeah.
0: And say yes to the calling.
1: Yes to
0: and
1: the calling.
0: So, we're going to be playing a game. But before that, we're going to hear the song that you sang.
1: Okay.
0: Sing Yes.

0: That was Sing Yes by Faith Gurica, and we're back on Gospel Showcase, the place for all the upliftment you may need to hear that song. I did say we were going to play a game, so it's myself and Faith in the studio right now. And so this game is called Matching the Mood. I'm not sure if you had ever heard it before.
1: Never.
0: So in this game, you have to sing the perfect song to fit the specific vibe of the scenarios. The scenarios I'll be giving. So I'll be giving you a few scenarios, and you'll have to find the perfect song that goes with this scenario.
1: Okay.
0: So are you ready?
1: I hope so.
0: Scenario number one, you are in a crowded minibus heading to Georgetown. The rain is drizzling. The traffic is backed up. You need a song to keep your peace and patience intact. What song do you sing to stay calm?

0: Darren.
1: You know, I didn't see that one coming. I'm like, what is she going to say? But I can see that working.
0: Yes.
1: Yeah, it is raining.
0: Yes.
1: Yeah. All right, scenario number two. It is Sunday morning. The smell of chicken curry and dal puri, or maybe a big pot of cook-up, is filling the house. And you feel a sense of gratitude for home and family. What song would you sing to show gratitude? Yeah, kind of a tough one.
0: Yes, it is. He's done so much for me.
1: Perfect.
0: I cannot tell it all. Narikilimo. And if I had 10,000 tongues, you know it still won't be.

0: Yeah, that's putting me into worship mode right now.
1: Yeah.
0: Yeah. He has indeed done so much for us. Let's say I was somewhere right now and I had to sing a song. I'll probably sing I'm Counting My Blessings.
1: Oh, nice.
0: By Sinash, too. Yeah. That's a good one to go with that.
1: Yeah.
0: All right. Scenario three. You are visiting a friend at the Georgetown Public Hospital. The ward is heavy with worry and your friend is feeling discouraged about their recovery. So you want to sing something soft that brings a balm of healing and hope to everybody. What song do you choose to lift the heavy spirit?
1: Let's see.
0: This is kind of a tough one, thinking you go to the
1: hospital. I have like two songs in mind, right? So
0: okay. You can sing both.
1: Okay, I can do both.
0: Uh-huh.

0: come true for you. He's the same God as then. You may not know how, and you may not know when, but he'll do it again.
1: Yeah. Yeah, so uplifting, yeah. Inspiring. Perfect songs, by the way, for thanks. That scenario. Perfect songs. All right, scenario 4. We have one more to go after this. Mm. So it's a crusade. Mm. You're standing on a makeshift wooden stage under a tent at a street corner in Burbese. The drums are loud, the tambourines are shaking, and a crowd has gathered. You need a high-energy song to get the fire falling and the people dancing to the spirit. What is your go-to pray song?
0: If your hands are anointed, clap them. And if your feet are anointed, stomp them. And if you're under the blood, give me a Holy Ghost shout.
1: Shout.
2: Yeah, I love I am anointed.
1: Yeah. That's definitely going to do it if your hands are anointed. And we get the place on fire. Yes. All right. I feel like we need like 10 more scenarios. But anyway, we have one more. Final one. Scenario 5. This is at a wedding reception. The black cake has been cut and the couple is about to take their first seats as husband and wife. They've asked you to sing us. To sing a song that celebrates love and God's blessing on their new God's journey. Which song would you sing?
0: May his favor be upon you and 1,000 generations and your family.

0: you, and within you, he is with you. He is with you.
1: Yeah, perfect. Yeah. Okay. I'm not going to ask. All right, powerful. I love those choices. We are wrapping up on today's show. What's next for Faith Gurica? Where do you see your ministry heading in the next few years?
0: I try my best not to visualize where I want to be, because I prefer where God wants to take me. Mm-hmm. But I really want to start doing mostly worship music. And so in the coming year, I will be working on another album, but this one will be a worship album. And I would definitely like to travel more.
1: Travel
0: for
1: more.
0: Ministry. Yeah. Mm-hmm. I love the experience. I would like to travel more for ministry. The word has been spoken over my life that the Lord will take me to nations. And so I am just patiently waiting to see that come through.
1: Yeah. If you were to collab with any artists, mm-hmm. in the gospel arena, who would that be and why? Or it could be more than one.
0: Mm-hmm. I love Tamala Mann. Mm-hmm. I grew up listening to Tamala Mann. One of my favorite songs was I Can Only Imagine.
1: Yeah.
0: I know they say it's not her original song, but I love her, mm-hmm. version. Tamala Mann, Jacqueline Carr, Tasha Cobbs, Sissy Winan, mm-hmm. Samuel Medas.
1: Yeah.
0: Yeah, these are all people that I grew up listening to.
1: Yeah.
0: Yeah.
1: When can we expect the Sammy come collab?
0: Hey, you can ask Sammy when he come on this program.
1: Yes.
0: Yeah.
1: When he comes on the program, I will definitely ask.
0: Yeah. Mm-hmm.
1: But looking forward to all that, you know, you are envisioning for yourself, your ministry, traveling and all of that. And the word says to write the vision down and make it plain as well. So
0: yeah.
1: If you haven't, then you should write down.
0: Yes.
1: How can persons know where to find you, or where can persons find you? Mm-hmm. How can they book you? Where can they find your music? How can they support you? All of that.
0: So my music, it's on all streaming platforms, YouTube, Spotify, Apple Music. Wherever you listen to music, it's on there at Faith Gurica. And you can book me via my Instagram. You will find a number from my management to book me, Instagram or Facebook, my Instagram or Facebook page. Those are my platforms. And yeah, I think that's it. Yeah.
1: And all streaming platforms.
0: All streaming platforms. My music is on all streaming platforms.
1: Okay. All right. Well, Faith Gurica for you guys. But before I let you go, this is the final question. What is one thing that you want your music to say to people?
0: Well, I mentioned it earlier. Regardless of how messed up you think you are, regardless of how far you think that you've drifted away from the presence of God, that there is always room in God's kingdom for you. He still sees you as beautiful. He still loves you. And he is always waiting with his arms wide open for your return.
1: Yeah, I love that message. Yeah. I think it's a general message for everybody to hear. Because you are loved, you are appreciated.
0: Yes.
1: No matter how bad you feel like you would have messed up. I think a lot of people in this world, they stop at what they would have done.
0: Yeah.
1: And it's hard because you try to tell them that, no, don't beat yourself up.
0: Right, because his grace is more than sufficient for you.
1: His grace is indeed sufficient.
0: Yeah.
1: I don't think also a lot of people understand what it means to have grace.
0: Grace, man.
1: Yeah.
0: That is forgiveness over and over and over and over.
1: Even though you might fall short of a lot of things, his grace is indeed sufficient. A lot of times we need to, you know, take into consideration that God's grace is sufficient.
0: Yeah.
1: And he is able to do what we cannot do. He's there to forgive us and heal us, deliver us from whatever situation or circumstances.
0: Yeah.
1: And we are not perfect, but his love is perfect. Like your song
0: said.
1: Yes.
0: His love is perfect.
1: Is indeed perfect. Well, you collaborated with Afernie on You're Still God. So we're going to play this final song. And when we come back, we'll wrap up the show.

0: And we're back to close out Gospel Showcase for tonight with the awesome Faith Karika. Well, thank you so much. A huge thank you for sitting on with us tonight. Your music moved us, but your testimony truly touched our hearts. Hearing how God has been your strength and your guide is exactly what someone out there needed to hear tonight. So thank you for being so open and also for being a part of Gospel Showcase. Family, we can't wait to see what God's hands lead you to next.
1: Thank you so much for having me. It was a privilege to be here.
0: Well, as we wrap up tonight's show, let us carry that spirit of faith with us into the rest of the week. Remember, you are never alone, and the same God who is shaping the stars is shaping your life too. Keep praising, keep praying, and keep tuning in to hear how God is great. Until next time on Gospel Showcase, stay blessed, Guyana, and good night.

0: wapchan na wij ik radio ai sharton kuatpan gayana pardan unaat aiji. From the land of the Wapichan people, Radio I Shelton is relaying the voice of Guyana.
1: Roy's Pharmacy is always stocked with the latest drugs and cosmetics. 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
2: With the news at this time, I am Nazim Hussein. Emancipation Day celebrations in Region 6 on Saturday showcased a vibrant display of African culture with Finance Minister Dr. Ashley Singh and Minister of Natural Resources Vikram Bharat joining residents at the New Amsterdam Recreational Park. Minister Bharat highlighted Guyana's rich cultural diversity, noting that the country's African heritage continues to strengthen its unity and national identity. Meanwhile, Minister Singh extended emancipation greetings on behalf of President Dr. Irfan Ali and the government of Guyana. He also reflected on the significance of the struggle for freedom, urging citizens to remember the sacrifices made by their ancestors in the fight for emancipation. The celebrations featured an array of African-inspired exhibits, including traditional artifacts, authentic delicacies, cultural displays, vibrant fashion, pulsating drums, music, and other expressions of African heritage. The Association of Chinese Enterprises in Guyana, the ACAG, recently made another donation into the ongoing response and relief efforts for those affected by the MV Barima Maritime tragedy. According to the companies contributing, were Hong Da Lian Shao, Guyana Construction, Power China International Group Limited, Long Reach Investments, and China Auto Sales. The donation was presented on behalf of ACEG by General Secretary Jason Wang, with Civil Defense Commission CDC Director General Colonel Najrul Hussein receiving the donation. Chinese Embassy Counselor Li was also present. ACEG noted that this additional contribution reflects their continued commitment to standing with the people of Guyana, going on again extend condolences to the families and loved ones of those who lost their lives. It was only days before that the ACAG had made another donation to the relief and recovery efforts. At that time, the companies involved had included Sinotruk International, China Railway Construction Company Limited, China Railway First Group Guyana Incorporated, and China CAMC Engineering Company Limited. One person was injured following a boat accident in the Mazaruni River on Saturday night, police have confirmed. Assistant Commissioner Dion Moore told NCN News that all four people involved in the incident have been accounted for and there were no fatalities. Moore said three of the occupants were examined by doctors and discharged. The fourth occupant, who sustained injuries, was treated at the Bartico Hospital before also being discharged. The Assistant Commissioner, meanwhile, urged boat users to exercise caution when traversing waterways.
4: Feel to them to be more safe.
2: This minor river accident, just weeks after the MV Barima tragedy, and over a week after a minor accident that occurred in Kanji Creek, Berbice. One of the government's measures after the MV Barima mishap was to establish audit team to review safety compliance among marine vessels. And news from the region. Trinidad and Tobago Risk Management Institute CEO Ken Hackshaw has urged Trinidadian authorities to improve the country's disaster preparedness. In the Trinidad Guardian report, Hackshaw noted that the recent earthquake in Venezuela should serve as a wake-up call for the country. Hackshaw explained that the disaster reinforces the need for enterprise risk management, ERM, to complement the work of the Office of Disaster Preparedness and Management, the ODPM. And news internationally. Five people have been confirmed dead after an Indonesian ferry carrying at least 250 people caught fire while at sea. According to officials, the captain of the ship reported the fire off Madura Island as the vessel sailed from the country's second largest city, Surabaya in East Java, to Makassar in South Sulawesi. As the fire spread, the ship was quickly and nearly entirely engulfed in flames, forcing terrified passengers in life jackets to cluster on the bridge and bow or even jump directly into the sea to save their lives. As of Sunday, 225 people have successfully been rescued. And that's the news to the moment.
3: This has been The News, featuring the personalities, issues, and events that made the news in Guyana, the Caribbean, and around the world. The news was compiled and edited in the newsroom of the National Communications Network.

0: Sir Sportscast, I'm Eric Collymore. Ghana Amazon Warriors show grit in defense of their title, defeating San Francisco Unicorns in the final of this year's ExxonMobil Guyana Global Super League. Travis Seymour reports.
1: The Ghana Amazon Warriors took a victory from the jaws of defeat to retain the Global Super League title after splendid bowling from Dean Pretorius and Mohamed Nabi. San Francisco Unicorns chasing a paltry 86 victory saw Tim Robinson being dismissed off the first ball of the chase for naught. Moti went on to dismiss Connor Atkinson for 5. Skipper Hassan Khan and Oliver peaked and tried to bat their team into a safe position, but Khan went for 9 thereafter. Peak played the anchor role for Unicorns as they picked away at a small total. They were 53 for 4 after 10 overs. Imran Tahir then made the sold-out crowd stand on their feet in the 11th over with back-to-back wickets to reduce Unicorns to 56 for 6. Mohamed Nabi then had the danger man peak out LBW for 31 to give the Warriors a fighting chance with Unicorns on 56 for 7. Nabi then picked up his third wicket by trapping Arud Emmanuel LBW. At that stage, Unicorns were 58 for 8. Pretorius got Fabian Allen to chop one onto his stump, but Peter Siddle looked to finish off with a 6, reducing the deficit to 7 with 2 overs to go. Shimon Hetmyer, who was underwhelming with the bat all season, produced a moment of brilliance in the field, running out Kalyam Stowe to guide the Warriors to a successful defense of their title. The Warriors claimed the victory by 6 runs, with Pretorius and Nabi leading the way with the ball, and Tahir also picking up a pair of wickets.
0: The nation's top swimmer, Raekwon Noel, continues to be the pride of the country at the ongoing Central American and Caribbean Games, capturing his third gold medal on Saturday.
1: Noel reset the CAC Games record and national record on his way to capturing his third gold in the men's 200-meter freestyle event in Santo Domingo, Dominican Republic. The swimmer improved his personal best time, which happens to be the national record, by 2 seconds with a time of 1 minute 47.08 seconds. It erased the CAC Games record of 1 minute 47.19 seconds, set by Mexico Jorge Higa at the 2018 Games in Colombia, and his own national record of 1 minute 49.04 seconds, which was his entry time in the event. Former Games record holder Higa, who swam in the event, had to settle for silver in 1 minute 47.95 seconds. Nikolai Blackman Trinidad Tobago was third in 1 minute and 49.41 seconds. Noel also set a Games record when he claimed gold in the 200-meter butterfly as well as a 200-meter individual medley early in the competition.
0: Following the conclusion of the 2026 Sports Seminar, which featured 2 days of insightful presentation, engaging discussions, and valuable knowledge sharing aimed at strengthening sport in Guyana, saw more than 300 coaches, administrators, athletes, officials, and sporting stakeholders brought together under the theme, Strengthening Sport in Guyana Through Education. President of the Guyana Beach Ball Association, Juan Valaquez, hailed the event for the lessons shared on growing sport, even at the grassroots level.
2: It kind of like align some of the principles that we need to establish or to kind of govern our association in order to provide a better quality competition, better quality opportunities for all youth, especially from the pathway from grassroots to club to the senior team or the national team, rather, and as well as prepare us as an organization to organize ourselves better and provide equal opportunity to everybody, not only in Georgetown, but as well across Guyana.
0: U.S. national cricketer Hakeem Dodson described the seminar as a necessary part of moving sport in Guyana forward.
3: It's a great way for teaching organizations that are not as well-funded as cricket what they need to do in order to get the kind of funding that they need in order to progress. And I think towards that endeavor, it should be a great catalyst to take sport in Guyana forward as a whole.
0: The event was hosted by the Ministry of Culture, Youth and Sport in collaboration with Deakin University and ExxonMobil Guyana Global Super League. And that's sport to the moment.

0: You are tuned to the Voice of Guyana. 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
1: Another day, another UK poll getting the Twittersphere all excitable. But what was it about this time? I don't hear you cry. What piece of polling could possibly have riled the twits enough to warrant a podcast? Well, it was about the rationality, or alleged lack thereof, of the British population's financial decision-making. Compelling, eh? You see, the YouGov poll that riled everyone up so much asked this tantalising question.
2: If you had a choice between instantly receiving £50,000 or a 50% chance to win £1 million, which would you pick?
1: The survey found that 73% of Brits would take the £50,000, while 21% opted for the 50-50 chance of winning £1 million, and 6% said they didn't know. Now, as you may or may not have imagined, this finding provoked outrage.
3: Britain must be the most risk-averse society on planet Earth.
4: This is what's wrong with Britain, TBH.
1: That last one, by the way, was from celebrity polling analyst and more or less interviewee Nate Silver. So, what is going on? Is the UK irrationally risk-averse? And why do people differ in this decision? One of those who joined the fevered online Twitter debate was the BBC's economics editor Faisal Islam, who tweeted, "What a poll!" Now, this is the kind of polling passion we at More or Less admire, so we got him into the studio to talk about it all away from the pounding keyboards of discontent. First up, the premise of the outrage.
5: In some regards, there is some maths, basic maths behind it, and it's a kind of very simplistic probability, which is £50,000, whilst higher than zero, is far less than a 50% chance of £1 million. And so the expected outcome over time of the coin flip for £1 million is £500,000. So it's worth 10 times more. So on a very simple understanding of what is the better option, that is what has motivated people to think it's blazingly obvious from their perspective that you would go for the coin flip and you'd go for the expected value of £500,000 versus a guarantee of 50,000.
1: But this analysis, says Faisal, is a tiny bit limited.
5: There is a delicious irony here, because in some way, the people assuming you should go for the coin toss think they're being very sophisticated, and that to accept the certainty of 50,000 is basically stupid and idiotic. But the irony is that it's kind of basic, what we call behavioural finance, behavioural economics, decision theory. In fact, it goes back nearly three centuries, 288 years, to Bernoulli, who would not have thought that that was stupid. And that's because expected value, so simply timesing the probability by the outcome, is actually not how our brains work. It's not how we make decisions.
1: 18th century Swiss mathematician Nicolas Bernoulli is credited as the person who formalised the mathematics of marginal utility. Now, this is the idea, as he wrote in 1738, that
6: any increase in wealth, no matter how insignificant, will always result in an increase in utility, which is inversely proportionate to the quantity of goods already possessed.
1: Or, if you want that in simple terms, £50,000 means a lot more to someone with no money than someone with lots of money.
5: If you've got zero net wealth, which affects a lot of households right now, so no savings, right? And then you stack up the 50,000s like bricks that you might be able to earn, they aren't all worth the same to you. The first 50,000 is worth much more than the 7th or the 8th or 9th or the 10th.
1: That's the first basic thing you need to know. The second is something called prospect theory.
5: And that was developed by Daniel Kahneman, economist, won a Nobel Prize essentially for this in 2002. It comes from the late 70s. And the essential intuition here, and there's a lot of maths behind it, is that you judge risk and make choices based on the comparison of potential gains and losses in particular, rather than your expected win.
1: prospect theory originates in a paper written by Daniel Kahneman and Amos Tversky in 1979. It is a classic in behavioural economics. By doing loads of controlled surveys, a little bit like the YouGov poll, where people have to choose between different financial gains under different circumstances, they were able to draw out a lot of useful observations. One is that people tended to give more weight than they should to small probabilities, and less weight than they should to medium and large ones. People also make their money and risk decisions relative to a reference point. You're more likely to bet a second $10 after losing a bet with a friend, double or quits, than you would have been to bet $20 in the first place. You're $10 down, right? You're not thinking generally. You're thinking relative to the reference point. And then there's the most famous phrase in the paper.
6: Losses loom larger than gains. The aggravation that one experiences in losing a sum of money appears to be greater than the pleasure associated with gaining the same amount.
5: People value very highly the possibility of losing things that they already have. And so the critical part of this question is that you're told you get the 50,000 come what may. And so people will bank that.
1: So it feels like if you don't get the million, you've lost £50,000. And fundamentally, Faisal says, that is a lot of money to a lot of people in the UK.
5: 50,000 is, I did a rough calculation, so 50k is more than the 73rd percentile of UK financial wealth.
1: Not counting property and pensions, only about a quarter of Brits have a wealth of £50,000 or more. At the other end of the wealth spectrum, a quarter have less than £300.
5: So what this basically says is 50k is a huge amount of money by the standards of the vast bulk of the UK household population. It's a transformative amount of money. Or rather, it's transformative enough for people to be satisfied with it and delighted with the certainty that their life has changed by that amount of money, and enough not to risk losing it for the possibility of earning 20 times that amount. So that's the difference between expected value and the reality of our relationship with risk.
1: Now, there certainly are gender and age differences around the level of risk that people can tolerate. And it's plausible that there are cultural differences too. It might well be that the outraged Twitterers in the US thought that their country is more successful because Americans take more risks. So, it was handy that a few days later, YouGov asked the same question in the US.
5: And the numbers were pretty similar, but it did show that Americans seemed to be slightly more willing to take the bet, but the margins were pretty small.
1: 65% of Americans said they'd take $50,000 compared to 73% of Brits and the £50,000. Because of the currency conversion, it's hard to know exactly how they compare, but they're close enough.
5: The deep and hilarious irony here was that when someone as numerically sophisticated as Nate Silver said, this is what is wrong with Britain, this is what is wrong, and you think, oh, right, OK, this is not just some random, like, jokey YouGov poll. This is, in fact, explains, you know, plenty that's wrong with the British economy, whereas it turns out that it's pretty similar in America.
1: Thanks to the BBC's economics editor, Faisal Islam. That's all for this week. But be sure to send us an email if you've seen a number or a stat in the news you think we should take a look at. The email is moreorless@bbc.co.uk. Until next time, goodbye.
0: This is the voice of Guyana. The time, 12 hours, 22.
7: The death is announced of Emmanuel Bernard Paul, aged 28, of Lot 76, 6th Street, Albertown, Georgetown, who died on Wednesday, July 29, 2026. He was the son of Joseph Paul and the late Paula Ann Myers, beloved sibling of Delicia Myers, Jaime Myers, Carl Paul, Tiffany Paul, and Tioni Paul, and Natasha. Father of Khalid Michael Emmanuel Paul, husband of Lisa Raymond, nephew of Brinsley Bent Myers, Oliver, and others too numerous to mention. uncle of Nathan Myers, Naya Myers, Najee Myers, Jasmine Myers, and others too numerous to mention. Close friend of Deshana Gomes, James Lemuel, Kevin, Sherwin, Akeem, Chris, Lorianne, Michelle, Shiroz, Devon, and others too numerous to mention. Wake will be held on Sunday, August 2, at his residence, Los 76, 6th Street, Albertown. Funeral will be held on Monday, August 3, at the Memorial Gardens. Viewing will be from 13 hours to 14 hours 30, thence to cremation. The National Communications Network, Incorporated, extends sympathy to the relatives and friends of Emmanuel Bernard Paul. Calling Darshini Taiman and Kamini Kumar of Lot 8 Liverpool Village, quarantine Burbies, or both somewhere else in the country, here is a message for you. You're requested to meet with the Director of Public Prosecutions at Lot 1 Seawall Flats, Evelary Kingston, Georgetown, or make urgent contact with the office of the DPP on telephone number 226-0719 on or before Friday, 7th August. I repeat, you are requested to meet with the Director of Public Prosecutions at Lot 1 Seawall Flats, Evelary Kingston, Georgetown, or make urgent contact with the office of the DPP on telephone number 226-0719 on or before Friday, 7th of August. This message sent by the Director of Public Prosecutions, and it's for Darshini Taiman and Kamini Kumar of Lot 8 Liverpool Village, quarantine Burbies, or both somewhere else in the country.
0: The next announcement of deaths and messages will be heard at 21 hours.
8: Guyana, get ready. The Lotto Let's Bet 1 Guyana T10 T-Ball Blast is officially on. Mark your calendars, August 8th and 9th. The Burbee Zone ignites with the finals on the lights at Albion. August 15th and 16th, the Heat moves to East Bank and West Demerara with the epic final at Metamerzerg. August 22nd and 23rd, SC Quibble takes center stage on the lights at the Anu Regina National Stadium. And from September 26th to October 4th, Georgetown and East Coast battle it out for a spot in the finals at Enmore. Then, the grand finals on October 11th, back at the Anu Regina National Stadium. The top four teams clash for a massive cash prize payout of over $10 million. Admission to all venues is absolutely free. The blast is backed by the Guyana Lottery Company, the Ministry of Culture, Youth and Sport, KFC Guyana, Office of the President, Star Rentals, Banks DIH, Avinash Contracting, SMK Imports, Impressions, INS Trading, Regal Supercenter, the Ministry of Housing, Scoop Ride, ENET Trophy Stall, and 94.1 Boom FM. Don't miss the blast.

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Ministering will be Pastor Charles Hines. For more information, call 650-0296-609-1038 or 694-9486. 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
2: 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We start things off with Cry to Me by Solomon Burke, followed by Only You by The Platters, and Poor Little Fool, sung by The Fleetwoods.

If you're now joining us, this is Vintage Melodies, where we bring you songs of yesteryear. Next, Don't Say Goodnight and Mean Goodbye by The Shirelles, Vicky Carr with It Must Be Him, and Indeed I Love You by Laurel Atkin.

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Thanks for spending time with us. Trust you enjoyed this week's selections. 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
1: Barbies, get ready for the ultimate cricket showdown. The Lotto Let's Bet 1 Guyana T10 T-Ball Blast is hitting the ancient county. It bowls off on August 8th from 9 a.m. across four premier venues. Port Moran Community Centre Ground, Albion, the number 69 ground, and the Welfare Ground in Kanji. 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
1: Hello and welcome to this week's edition of Focus on the Hinterland. I am Mark Watson, and with me is Roderick Baird, the operator for this week's episode. Focus on the Hinterland is NCN's 30-minute radio program, shedding light on activities and events which occurred in our Hinterland locations during the past week. Before we bring you our first feature for this week, let us remind you that you can continue sending us that WhatsApp or SMS to 6276402. We have been sharing your stories with the world via radio, and the feedback has been great. We begin this week in Region 9. Preparation works have begun for the Region 9 Miss Heritage pageant, with delegates already selected and platforms chosen. Also in Letham, a son of the soil has embarked on learning the rudiments of agriculture. As we hear from Alison Kamach, Dawan Abrams is expected to serve the community after receiving the training.
2: Greetings from the beautiful town of Letham. Time to share with you what has been happening over the past week in and around Letham. Preparations have begun, and four persons have been selected to take part in the Miss Region 9 Amerindian Heritage 2026 pageant, which will be held on August 2nd at the St. Ignatius Village Benab at 19 hours. The delegates are 20-year-old Eileen James from Aishalton Village, sponsored by Bowen Sidari Trucking Service, 20-year-old Tracy Winter from Moro-Renau Village, sponsored by Jacobus Transportation 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The competition for the Krung begins on August 1 as they have to do their Indigenous Challenge, the Kumu Waterfalls, at 9 a.m. And in the field of agriculture, Mr. Master Juan Abraham spent 3 weeks as a work-study student with the Department of Agriculture, Region 9, NARI and GLDA teams, gaining valuable knowledge and experience. Some of the knowledge he gained was learning to do budding and grafting, assisting with animal health services, learning about shade houses, hydroponics training, deworming and vitamins for puppies, how to retrieve oral antibiotics, and the basics of animal health. Alongside this, he was able to do a few farm visits. Department of Agriculture wishes Mr. Juan Abram a bright future ahead. And that puts a wrap on my report for this week for Radio Letham 95.1 FM. I am Alison Kamash.
1: In Region 2, the Ministry of Human Services and Social Security has embarked on establishing experts throughout the regions, including Region 1, for families affected by the MV Barima River tragedy. Subject Minister Dr. Vindhya Prasad says the services will be provided not only for the families affected, but also others who are troubled by the event.
3: Victims and families, Dr. Vindhya Prasad. As the nation continued to mourn the devastating MV Barima tragedy, the Government of Guyana, through the Ministry of Human Services and Social Security, the Ministry of Health, the Ministry of Education, has significantly expanded its psychosocial and counseling services to ensure that survivors, grieving families, and affected communities receive long-term emotional and mental health support they need. Minister of Human Services and Social Security, Dr. Vindhya Prasad, has assured the public that since Sunday, The ministry has maintained a strong presence in Regions 1 and 2, where trained professionals are working directly with those impacted by the disaster. The minister explained that comprehensive psychosocial intervention are being provided, including trauma-focused counseling, grief therapy, emotional support, and crisis intervention. These services are being delivered through in-person session, home visit, and community outreach by social workers and trained counselors stationed across the affected region. Recognizing that emotional impact of the tragedy extend beyond immediate victim, the ministry has also expanded its mental health hotline services, establishing additional therapy hubs through the regions. The services are available from 8 a.m. to 10 p.m., providing free and confidential support to anyone struggling to cope with the tragedy. The toll-free hotline numbers are 713-3100 and 713-4100. Dr. Prasad emphasized that these services are not limited to families who have lost their lives or survivor of the MV Barima disaster. Anyone affected by the tragedy, whether emotional or psychologically, is encouraged to seek assistance. Dr. Vindi noted that the ministry has mobilized an extensive network of professionals, including mental health specialists, grief therapists, social workers, and trauma counselors. These efforts are being coordinated in partnership with the Ministry of Health and supported by the Ministry of Education to ensure affected families, including children, receive appropriate care. In addition to face-to-face counseling, online platforms have also been activated to provide greater access to mental health services. The ministry has further collaborated with international organizations and members of the Guyanese diaspora who have offered expertise and assistance during the difficult period. The ministry is also ensuring that families have access to other essential forms of support, including medication where necessary and specialized intervention for children. Social workers continue to work around the clock, visiting homes, monitoring vulnerable families, and counseling individuals when services are required. As the search, recovery, and identification efforts continue following the MV Barima tragedy, the government of Guyana expand mental health response underscore its commitment to standing beside survivor and affected families, ensuring that they're not left to navigate their grief alone. Raymond Atram reporting for NCN Radio Essequibo 95.5 FM.
1: In Region 1, contractors were engaged in health and safety workshop last week. The event was used to remind all stakeholders in projects the importance of safety on the job. And Minister of Amerindian Affairs, Sarah Brown Shadik, at a dinner last week, further extended condolences to the people of Region 1, echoing President Dr. Irfan Ali's sentiments on the MV Barima River tragedy.
4: Reporting from Region 1, Radio Mabaruma, I am Trevor Rupan. Contractors in Mabaruma, Region 1, have completed the Ministry of Labor and Manpower Planning's Putting Safety First seminar hosted by the Occupational Safety and Health Department. The seminar offered participants valuable insight into occupational safety and health laws, construction site safety, employment conditions, the National Insurance Scheme, and network safety. Through informative presentation and lively discussions, contractors gain the knowledge needed to establish safer, healthier, and more compliant workplace. The ministry continues to expand its workplace safety outreach across Guyana, reinforcing its commitment to protecting workers and fostering a culture where safety always comes first. Minister within the Ministry of Culture, Youth and Sports, the Honorable Stephen Jacob, met with leaders and members of sports clubs in Mabaruma inside the Regional Democratic Council boardroom on Monday. Ideas, concerns, and recommendations on improving sporting facilities, expanding opportunities for athletics, and increasing youth participation in sports throughout the region. Minister Jacobs also visited the site earmarking for the construction of the multipurpose hall. This state-of-the-art facility will provide a safe and modern venue for a wide range of indoor sporting activity, community events, youth development programs. The minister also visited the ongoing youth camp being held in the Hosuru Primary School. In attendance were the Regional Executive Officer, Dr. Stephen Shafoon, Regional Vice Chairman, Paul Peer, Mayor Trevi Leong, and Deputy Mayor, Liani Persaud. On Monday, Minister of Amerindian Affairs, Sarah Brongshali, while attending a dinner hosted ahead of the National Tushar Council Conference, said, "I want to join with our President in saying condolences on behalf of myself, my colleagues, and of course the government of Guyana, to all those who are affected. A number of Region 1 Tushars are here, and I've spoken to a couple of you. And many of us from the villages have persons that were affected and are still unaccounted for." President Irfan Ali on Monday, after meeting families, relatives, and friends in Port Kaituma affected by the MV Burima tragedy, flew over to Mabruma. He was met at the airstrip by Regional Executive Officer Dr. Shifun, Mayor Trevi Leong, Vice Chairman Paul Peer, before engaging the people of Mabruma on the regional democratic lawns. Reporting from Region 1, I am Trevor Rupan.
1: Memorial services and candlelight vigils were held in Region 7 last week to remember those Guyanese who perished in the MV Burima River tragedy, and other stories coming from Siana Persaud.
5: Hello, Guyana, and welcome to your Week in Review from Radio Martika 95.1 FM. Let's take a look back at the major stories, events, and community updates shaping Region 7 over the past week. We kick things off with some high-energy sports action. Over the weekend leading into Monday, the Bartica Community Center ground was buzzing with excitement as football fans packed the venue for the thrilling finals of the annual Bartica Super Cup Futsal Championship. After an exciting series of matches featuring fierce competition, the Bend Street Boys emerged as the 2026 champions, taking home a well-deserved title. Congratulations to all participating teams and organizers for a fantastic showcase of community spirit and sportsmanship. Midweek brought a somber atmosphere to our region and the entire nation. Beginning Wednesday, Guyana commenced a period of national mourning in honor of the victims of the tragic MV Burima ferry disaster. Flags across all government buildings and public institutions in Martika and Region 7 were lowered to half-mast as a symbol of our nation's grief, solidarity, and remembrance. In a powerful display of unity, the Regional Democratic Council Region 7 held a prayer session at the RDC office with Regional Executive Officer Dr. Josh Conroy, joining virtually to offer heartfelt sympathy to the bereaved families. Later in the evening, members of the Discipline Services, the Mayor and Town Council, RDC staff and residents turned out in their numbers to the Police Division 7 Candlelight Vigil, coming together in prayer and shared grief to support everyone affected by this heartbreaking tragedy. On Friday, to conclude the 3 days of mourning, the Triveni Mandir held a riverside prayer session just before the Regional Democratic Council held their vigil on the last night of mourning. We now look at infrastructure and digital connectivity taking center stage as the week progressed. On Thursday, formal works commenced for the construction of the Eastern Drain on 4th Avenue between 1st Street and 2nd Street, with an expected duration of approximately 7 weeks to improve community drainage. Meanwhile, major strides were made in bridging the digital divide across hinterland communities. Emo King Village, a satellite community of Philippi, was connected to the internet for the first time via satellite technology, and Parima Nursery School received Starlink Wi-Fi to support students and teachers. Additionally, the Waramadong headmistress confirmed that the internet service was successfully installed at Waramadong DCC's Fox Secondary School by technicians from the Office of the Prime Minister, greatly enhancing educational access and communication. Now, towards the end of the work week, the Regional Democratic Council officials focused on local infrastructure and community development. Regional Executive Officer Dr. Josh Kanai recently inspected the newly completed culvert and rehabilitated roadways at Bairabu heading to Agatash. With the project now completed, the roadway is significantly safer and more accessible for local motorists and residents who previously faced daily traveling challenges. Also wrapping up the week, Dr. Kanai hosted a special courtesy visit from the delegates of the Little Miss Africa pageant, accompanied by logistics manager Tiffany Sampson and pageant coordinator Colleen Douglas. Dr. Kanai shared inspiring words of encouragement with the delegates as they prepare for the grand event scheduled for August 2nd, 2026. This wraps up our week in review here on Radio Bartica 95.1 FM. Stay tuned for more local updates, music, and community programming, and have a safe and blessed week, Guyana.
1: In the Deep South, August Games will soon be here, and preparations are already in place. Communities from the South Rupununi will all converge at a Kradenawa Sports Ground from August 16 to 22. The games are usually held during the August vacation period for schools, and this year's event is expected to produce much excitement, with athletes from several communities vying for top honors.
6: Here is our week in review, coming from the deep south of Rupununi. We begin by telling you preparations are on for the highly anticipated annual Deep South August Games, bringing together communities across the district for one of the most anticipated cultural and athletic gatherings in the South Rupununi. The activities are set to begin on the 16th and conclude on the 22nd August 2026. This year's venue being the Kradenawa Sports Ground. First established to bring interior communities together during the school August holiday, the games feature a mix of modern sports and traditional Wapchan skills, some of which being football, volleyball, and cricket, with traditional and cultural competitions being archery, cotton spinning, basket weaving, and cassava grating. Traveling into Kradenawa and to Deep South Rupununi during August requires planning, as August sits right on the transition between the heavy May, July rainy season and the dry season. In a recent post, the Kradenawa Village Council is asking visitors to check in at the Kradenawa Village office upon arrival to log your visit, confirm your accommodation, and clear any local guidelines set for the Games Week. The Ashelton Roman Catholic Church is set to host its annual church fair on August 1st, 2026, venue being the Catholic Church compound. Starting from 6 a.m. to 6 p.m., this all-day activity promises something special for every member of the family, and admission is completely free. Early birds can kick off the day at 6 a.m. with a freshly prepared local breakfast spread, with lunch and dinner available throughout the afternoon and evening. Visitors will be able to browse a vibrant market filled with fresh farm produce, handmade crafts, clothing, and local goods. There will also be plenty of exciting interactive games and prizes to keep kids and families entertained. The main highlight of the afternoon will be a community bingo game kicking off at 4 p.m. This is an opportunity to enjoy a great day out while supporting a worthy cause. And that puts a wrap on a report for the week. I am David Smith reporting for Radio Ashelton.
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7: Greetings from Oriala. I'm Angela DeVere, reporting for Radio Oriala 95.1 FM. On Thursday evening, the Oriala Community Support Officers organized a candlelight vigil in honor of the victims of the MV Borimo tragedy. residents came out with their candles and participated in this tribute. The Saproota Village Council also organized a candlelight vigil in Saproota with strong support from residents of the community. The Bags of Hope organization concluded this year's youth camp with a banquet at its building. The camp provided an exciting and enriching experience for the young participants, who learned about the Bible, engaged in discussions on various topics, and took part in a number of team building competitions and activities. These include karaoke, a campfire, canoeing, swimming, tug of war, a talent competition, Bible quizzing, and other recreational events. Throughout the camp, participants also had the opportunity to build lasting friendships and strengthen their relationships with one another. Over the weekend, the Oriala Village Council organized a trip to Maraikabai Village for approximately 40 residents. The group attended at the invitation of the Tushaw of Maraikabai to participate in the village's annual Village Day celebrations. From Tuesday to Thursday, a team from the Ministry of Human Services and Social Security visited Oriala and Saproota to distribute payments to pensioners and public assistance beneficiaries. Pensioners received their old age pensions for the months of July, August, and September, while public assistance recipients also collected payments for the same period. The team conducted shut-in visits to ensure that elderly and immobile beneficiaries received their payments at home. As a result, nearly all eligible persons received their benefits, except for a few individuals who were away from the village during the distribution period.
1: Finally, in this week's feature, Virgil Harding continues offering prayers and condolences to families that are mourning the loss of their loved ones, including those from Region 9. And in the Tushaw's conference, the participants there benefited from sessions conducted by Vice President Dr. Byron Jagdew and Minister of Agriculture Zulfikar Mustafa on investment in agriculture.
8: 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Today's first community radio for the development of tomorrow's people, sharing with you once again how the week went by here in the North Rupununi district of Region number 9, Upper Takatu, Upper Essequibo. Our radio Piomax station continue to keep the people of the North Rupununi district with what's up to date as the station broadcasted the tragic incident of the MV Barima, which capsided with passengers plus crew members while en route to Port Kaituma. That the national response and coordination operations have been yielding success in bringing home passengers and crew of the MV Barima, while both state and private assets from Regions 2 and 3 were deployed as part of the national response efforts, which are being headed by Prime Minister Brigadier Retired Mark Phillips, with support from several state agencies. It was broadcasted that a distress signal was received by the Timiri Towers and immediately the response mechanisms were kicked in, as Minister Wanya Jill also indicated that among the approaching rescue teams was a medical unit which was on board one of the vessels, and that was to primarily to provide immediate medical attention to those rescued. In the midst of this, it was also broadcasted by our Radio Piomax station that there were three young men who survived the ordeal and returned home to their village of Karasabai here in the South Pacaraima Mountains. Radio Piomac broadcasted that the Region 9 Vice Chairman, Mr. Daniel Aguilar, paid a visit to the family of the late Mr. Sylvester Peters of St. Ignatius Village here in the Rupununi, who was among the victims of the tragic incident. The Vice Chairman extended heartfelt condolences to the family and assured them of continued support. On behalf of the regional chairwoman, Ms. Vanya Albert, he also offered any assistance the family may need during this difficult time. And the people of the North Rupununi District extend heartfelt prayers to everyone involved that God will give them the strength they need to get through this difficult time. Also, it was broadcasted by Radio Piomac Station that the Vice President, Dr. Barrett Jagdeo, and Minister of Agriculture, Honorable Zulfikar Mustafa, participated in an interactive session at the National Tush House Council Conference 2026 at the Otter Chung Conference Center, where they engage the village leaders on the government's continued investment in agriculture within indigenous communities. The discussions highlighted targeted programs aimed at expanding agriculture production, improving livelihoods, and strengthening food security, while reaffirming the government's commitment to providing the additional resources and support needed to ensure these initiatives are successfully implemented and remain sustainable for the long term. And our Radio Piomac station broadcasted that Guyana Permanent Representative to the United Nations, UN, Ms. Caroline Rodrigues Burkett, participated in the UN Tower Hall, the next Secretary General, which was convened by the President of the UN General Assembly. During the debate, Ambassador Rodrigues Burkett responded to questions about her candidacy for the post of United Nations Secretary General, offering insights into her leadership. If she is elected, she would become the first woman to serve as United Nations Secretary General. And finally, at this time, the North Rupununi District Development Board, NRDDB, as a partner and friend of Iwakrama International Center for Rainforest Conservation and Development, saluted the Iwakrama Youth Environmental Outreach Program in Lenora, where children and youth participated in interactive sessions on biodiversity conservation, environmental stewardship, Guyana's protected areas, and the importance of keeping our communities litter-free. The participants also enjoy games, creative activities, and a hands-on tree planting exercise led by partners of the National Agriculture Research and Extension Institute, NARI, giving the children the opportunity to learn about the importance of trees while contributing to a greener community. This outreach is in collaboration with NARI and the BRE Group of Companies. And that's it for this week. Until the next time, I'm Virgil Harding, reporting for Radio Piwomat 97.1 Bina FM, and reminding us all to stay safe until the next time.
1: And with that, we come to the end of this week's edition of Focus on the Hinterland. Do take care of yourselves, and we'll be back next week. Take care. Goodbye.

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1: Good afternoon to everyone listening. Welcome to our program, Sunday's Choice. 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

shining gold, so strong that it can hold.

Oh, yeah, we must move on sometimes. This is a nice quote. 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

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Stay tuned.

Time flies and we must go now. This is Mirunali saying goodbye, friends, and thanks for listening. And I'll see you next week once again on Sunday's Choice. A special thank you to my sponsors, the Milk O, the Guyana Lottery Company in Garfors, and to my operators, Tevin Devine. Thank you so much.

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Welcome to Sangeet Ki Awaaz. It's the sound of music on the Voice of Guyana 102.5 FM and 560 on the medium wave band.

are you doing this Sunday afternoon? Hope that your weekend is going great. Well, what happened yesterday? Yesterday was a holiday, Emancipation Day. Happy Emancipation to all our Guyanese brothers and sisters, remembering the ancestors. What happened at Providence yesterday? Well, that's another story.

And straight away, very good afternoon to Zarina Budu Gopal there on the Essequibo Coast. Hope you're having a great afternoon. Thank you for all your messages. Our first election.

Right there. Well, didn't Ryan and Alka Yagnik there, taken from the movie Tirinam that came out in 2003. I haven't heard from Joyce Singh there. Hello, good afternoon to you, Joyce. I haven't heard from you for a good while. Joyce is from Leonora on the west coast of Demerara. Thanks for the greetings that you sent out this morning on the Nia Subhan's Facebook page as you guys were listening to Sunday Melodies this morning. Of course, Nias plays some very, very beautiful music. And of course, I just tuned in a bit into the conversation on the messenger. Thank you very much, Joyce, and glad that you are enjoying the music. And Joyce would like to say a special good afternoon to everyone who is locked in. Also locking in from Parika, Brian Singh. Good afternoon to you, Brian. How is things going there at your end? From the movie Koila, came out in 1997.

Udit Narayan there, and Alka Yagnik from the movie Koila. And glad to be having a good day, Zarina Budu, Gopal out of Essequibo Coast. It is sunshine, she says, there in the Essequibo Coast. Glad that you're enjoying the music. 16 minutes after 2, 16 minutes after 2, we're going on till 3:30 this afternoon. And let's hope everyone is enjoying their day on a Sunday. If you got to go out on the road, please be careful on the roadways. Well, school is out, so lots of family gatherings in at home or elsewhere. And if you've got to go out, once again, please, please, please be careful on the roadways. Again, Udit Narayan and Alka Yagnik.

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2: On we go with the program, Sangeet Ki Awaaz, on a Sunday afternoon. It is one you will find familiar. You will surely like it. Kumar Sanu and Agna Yagnik this time, Bazigar, Kajal and Shah Rukh Khan.

Beautifully done there indeed by Kumar Sanu and Alka Yagnik, taken from the movie Bazigar that starred Shah Rukh Khan and Kajol. Beautiful, beautiful songs in that movie. Beautiful movie indeed. Very, very good afternoon to my good friend there out of Parfit Harmony on the west bank of Demerara. And that's, hi, Brother Jameer. How are you doing this afternoon? Glad that you were able to make contact and telling me that he was enjoying the music. Also advising me it's a bit cloudy over there in Parfit Harmony. It's bright and sunny here in Georgetown. Let's hope, well, of course, it's good for the clouds, kind of cooled down the weather a bit. These past couple of days, very, very hot indeed. The next selection is taken from the movie Firimilinge, a movie that got, you know, great memories when it was shown in Georgetown at the Liberty Cinema. Mr. Pradeep Samtani, the late Pradeep Samtani, collaborated with myself, where I used to work with an agency called Population Services International. And we collaborated with Mr. Samtani and the Liberty Cinema to have this movie shown at that particular cinema. And now is a beautiful selection.

Beautifully done there. Absolutely fantastic song from the movie Fir Melenge. I really like that song. I will be playing back that song, that selection, this tomorrow evening, every Monday evening at 7:30. I've got Melodies of Love right here on The Voice of Guyana, and I'll be playing back that selection there tomorrow evening. So do join me at 7:30 on Monday evening for Melodies of Love. Here's another song that I really, really like. Guess the name of the movie.

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The Guyana Geodean Mines Commission presents our annual Pocanocker Day celebrations on Saturday, August 29, 2026, at the following locations.

0: I, Sheldon, starting at 10 a.m., come out and participate in traditional mining games like battling, Takuba crossing, Warashi race, shoveling, digging, and gold search. There will also be cricket, football, and volleyball competitions. Don't miss out on the Pokonakers Day celebrations on Saturday, August 29, 2026. Presented by GGMC.
1: Sangeet Ki Awaaz on a Sunday afternoon. A very good afternoon to Vincent Benjamin there. Hello, Vincent. Vincent is out of... where is Vincent from? Vigilance on the east coast of Demerara. How are you doing this afternoon? Glad. I haven't heard from you in a while. And glad that you're enjoying the program, enjoying the selections. Hope you will be having a great time this afternoon and for the rest of the week. It's exactly 15 hours, 3 o'clock.

Very good afternoon to Robin Passade there out of Enmore on the east coast of the Morar. He's enjoying the program, enjoying the selections. Just went past 6 minutes after three. From the movie Sergeant that came out in 1991.

0: Been down this low, but I want gone, cause I'm...
1: The government of Guyana invites you to public consultations on model villages with His Excellency Dr. Irfan Ali. Come out on Monday, August 3 at the Leonora Secondary School at 9 a.m., Zealot Primary School at 11 a.m., Tushan Secondary School at 1 p.m., Great Fortune Primary School at 3 p.m., the Westminster Secondary School at 5 p.m., Pordroin Market at 6:30 p.m. Bring a family member, neighbor, or friend, and let's engage Dr. Irfan Ali on building model villages.

Absolutely beautiful indeed. At 22 minutes after 3, we're coming down to program time. Just got a couple of minutes more to go, a couple more selections, one or two, time permitting.

Wasn't that beautiful? Absolutely beautiful. Taken from the movie Simba. Yeah. Well, yes, we've got to take our leave from this afternoon's edition of Sangeet Ki Awaaz. I'm really glad that were able to join me on the program, especially those who called in, those who send their messages on WhatsApp. Joyce Singh there out of Leonora on the west coast of the Murara. And Zarina Budugopal out of region number 2, Essequibo Coast. And Vincent Benjamin out of Vigilance. Brian Singh out of Parika. Glad that you were able to enjoy the program this afternoon. And I hope that you enjoy the rest of the evening and the rest of your week. You'll join me on Monday evening at 7:30 for Melodies of Love. Nazim Hussain saying, as usual, goodbye and khuda hafiz.

0: This is the Voice of Ghana. The time, 15 hours 30.
1: Hello, everyone. Marilyn Jewell welcoming you to Concert Favorites. Today's program will feature the music of Norwegian composer Edvard Grieg. He was born in Bergen, Norway, on the 15th of June, 1843, and died on September 4th, 1907. He is one of the leading composers of the Romantic era and is famous for his Peer Gynt Suite. We begin our program with Arabian Dance from the Peer Gynt Suite.

That was the London Symphony Orchestra with conductor Niccolo Umberto Foran performing Grieg's Arabian Dance. Our next selection is also from the Peer Suite. It is a famous Anitra's dance. Here now is the Cologne New Philharmonic Orchestra with conductor Volker Hartung to play Anitra's dance.

folk works collected by Ludwig Matthias Lithermann. Here is the Frankfurt Radio Symphony with conductor Paavo Järvi to play these four Norwegian dances.

You just heard four Norwegian dances composed by Edvard Grieg, our featured composer today. And those selections end our program of concert favorites. On behalf of my technical operator, Van Dyke Williams, Marilyn George saying goodbye.

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0: Lord, you're my refuge and my strength. Good afternoon, radio listeners, and greetings in the precious name of Jesus, our Lord and Master. We welcome you to another Holiness Hour broadcast, which comes to you with the compliments of the Kitty Wesleyan Church, located at 12 Sandy Bab Street, Kitty. Please stay tuned, open your hearts, and allow the Lord to minister to you in songs and today's message. Here is our first song.
1: Okay, yesterday we had choir rehearsal, but now we can sing it for real. Come on, help us sing this song. Here we go. The Lord is my shepherd, everybody.
2: The Lord is my shepherd.
1: He goes before me.
2: He goes before me.
1: Defender behind me.
2: Defender behind me.
1: Y'all been practicing. I won't fear.
2: I won't fear.
1: I'm filled with anointing.
2: I'm filled with anointing.
1: Thank you, Jesus. My cup's overflowing.

Shall we pray? Lord, we worship and adore you. We bow before your throne. We give you thanks and praise and glory and honor for our spirit lives. Thank you today, Lord, for what you're doing in our personal lives and the life of our nation. We bring Guyana before you, Lord, and we pray for your grace and your goodness to rest on our land. We ask that you cover our nation under your blood in this time. We ask that you guide our leaders as they make decisions. Give them wisdom and understanding. I pray for a sense of togetherness, that we can work together for the good of our nation. Save men and women everywhere. Liberate them from the shackles of sin and strengthen believers. We ask in Jesus' name. Amen. 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A warm welcome awaits you. Today's message is titled, Defeat Fear by Faith. My scripture text is found in Psalm 91 from verses 1 to 13, and I'm reading from the Message Bible. He who sit down in the high God's presence, spend the night in Shaddai's shadow, say this, God, you're my refuge, I trust in you, and I'm safe. That's right. He rescues you from hidden traps, shields you from deadly hazards. His huge outstretched arms protect you. Under them, you're perfectly safe. His arms fend off all harm. Fear nothing, not wild wolves in the night, not flying arrows in the day, not disease that prowls through the darkness, not disaster that erupts at high noon. Even though others succumb all around, drop like flies right and left, no harm will even gaze you. You'll stand untouched, watch it from all distance, and watch the wicked turn into corpse. Yes, because God's your refuge, the high God your own home. Evil can't get close to you. Harm can't get through the door. He ordered his angels to guard you wherever you go. If you stumble, they'll catch you. Their job is to keep you from falling. You'll walk unharmed among lions and snakes and kick young lions and serpents from the path. The psalmist says, firstly, he talks about a snare. He says, snares are unforeseen traps. What is this fear? Verse 3 says, that's right. He rescues you from hidden traps, a concealed peril or trap, catching crab, and you set a bait that they like. The enemy has our number. He strategized. He is clever. This is when we are hit by some disaster, according to verse 2, from which we can't escape. A sudden medical problem that puts us into huge debt, a business bankruptcy. The enemy seeks to ruin our reputation. But as children of God, God promises to preserve us from these situations, especially if we are innocently trapped. 1 Corinthians 10:13 says, there had no temptation taken you, but such as is common to man. But God is faithful, who will not suffer you to be tempted above that you are able, but will with the temptation also make a way of escape, that you may be able to bear it. He will set us free from whatever trap the enemy set for us. Second,
calamities, meaning injury to our faith in God. God shields us from the attack of the enemy. Verse 3 says, He shields you from deadly hazards. The Complete Jewish Bible translates this phase as a plague of calamities. It happens one after another. Job is an example. Verse 13, one day when Job's sons and daughters were feasting and drinking at the older brother's house, a messenger came to Job and said, the oxen were plowing and the donkeys were grazing nearby. And the Sibians attacked and made off with them. They put the servants to the sword, and I am the only one who has escaped to tell you. Verse 16, while he was still speaking, another messenger came and said, the fire of God fell from heaven and burned up the sheep and the servants, and I am the only one who has escaped to tell you. Verse 17, while he was still speaking, another messenger came and said, the Chaldeans formed three raiding parties and swept down on our camels and made off with them. They put the servants to the sword, and I am the only one who has escaped to tell you. While he was still speaking, yet another messenger came and said, your sons and daughters were feasting and drinking wine at the oldest brother's house, when suddenly a mighty wind swept in from the desert and struck the four corners of the house. It collapsed on them, and they are dead. And I am the only one who has escaped to tell you. Anybody ever had a crisis of faith? Our faith is shaken, and we begin to doubt whether God cares or not. Usually the only recourse is to blindly trust God. The songwriter talks about trust and obey. He says, for there is no other way. Third, the terrors of night. What is this fear? Verse 5 says, fear nothing, not wild wolves in the night. Most of us fear the darkness of night and the imagined dangers that lurk there. God tells us that because He's protecting us, we have no need to fear the unknown dangers of darkness. Around this time in our nation, many are fearful and anxious about what will happen. But God is in charge and He will take charge. And as we pray and we trust God, we believe that God will come true for us as a nation. Four, fears of betrayal. Not flying arrows in the day, the word says. Not flying arrows in the day. The Amplified Version explained this as the evil plots and slanders of our enemies. You know, sometimes things happen in our lives and we say, I never saw this one coming. The enemy will attack us openly, not caring who sees us. We've all had friends who would criticize us to advance their own cause. It's very painful and discouraging to fall under the open criticism of others. But God's promise is sure and steadfast, and we can stand on it. God says that He will shield us or deliver us from the plots and attacks of our enemies. In the book of Esther, Haman had built a gallows for Mordecai, but God turned it around and reversed the happenings. Fourth, the stalking fear. Not disease that prowls through the darkness, pestilence that stalks in the darkness. The pestilence that walks in darkness was the one which slew the firstborn of the Egyptians. No locks or bars could keep out such an enemy. God's answer for this fear, because He promised to save us from the sneakiest of enemies. If someone is stalking you, you need not fear. Pray about it, and God will keep you safe. Four, fear of deadly pestilence. Fear of sickness and disease, not disease that erupts at high noon. This can refer to literal sicknesses and diseases that are afflicting people. Diabetes, high blood pressure, cancer. There are still so many diseases that the world has not found cure for as yet. But God gives us strong consolation. The word says, even though others succumb all around, some drop like flies right and left. The word says that no harm will graze you. Through Jesus' stripes, God promised healing. With His stripes, we are healed. The psalmist says in Psalm 103, verse 3,
He healeth all our diseases. You'll stand and touch, watch it all from a distance, and watch the wicked turn to corpse. 7. Defeat of spiritual foes. Yes, because God's your refuge, the high God, your very own home. Evil can't get close to you. Harm can't get through the door. You will trample the great lion and the serpent, the word says. In addition to enemies of this world, I mention enemies in the spiritual world. Satan is called the old serpent in Revelation 12:9 and described as a roaring lion. James 4:7 says that we must submit ourselves, therefore, to God. Resist the devil and he will flee. We will have an ultimate, complete victory over Satan. God's solution to these fears? 1. What is the one secret to defeating all possible fears and their sources? The word says, dwelling in God. All those who live with God are under his umbrella, surrounded with a pledge of God's protection. 2. If the believer sincerely declares, the Lord is my refuge, and if you make the Most High your dwelling, no harm will overtake you. No disaster will come near your tent. 3. The Almighty shelters declares that proximity with him is a safe zone from all harm and danger. 4. The blood puts on the doors in Egypt protected the firstborn of Israel when thousands fell. All under the blood were unhurt and untouched. 5. The word says you will keep him in perfect peace whose mind is stayed on thee because he trusts in thee. Isaiah 26:3. In conclusion, verse 14 says, if you hold on to me for dear life, says God, I'll get you out of any trouble. I'll give you the best of care if you only get to know and trust me. Verse 15, call me and I'll answer. I will be at your side in bad times. I'll rescue you then, and I'll continue to rescue. Verse 16, I'll give you a long life, give you a long drink of salvation. The hymn says, God moves in mysterious ways, has been a source of great comfort and blessing to many of God's people, since it was written in the 18th century. God moves in a mysterious ways, his wonders to perform. He plants his footsteps in the sea and rides upon the storm. O fearful saints, fresh courage take. The clouds you so much dread are big with mercy and shall break in blessings on your head. He orders his angels to guard you wherever you go. If you stumble, he'll catch you. Their job is to keep you from falling. You'll walk unharmed among lions and snakes and kick young lions and serpents from their path. So we decree and declare that God is keeping us as a people. God is keeping our country. He that keepeth Israel does not slumber nor sleep, the psalmist says. He is keeping us. He's keeping our country. And therefore we will not fear. Fear not, he says. I will be with you. I will be with you as a people and as a nation. We speak and decree peace. And we speak and declare the reign of God in our nation. We declare that the winds of peace will blow upon our land, and every spirit seeking to bring fear, terror, and violence is dispelled, and the Spirit of God moves over this nation, releasing peace and hope and joy and confidence in Jesus' name. Shall we pray? So, Lord, we thank you for your word today. We thank you for the assurance that comes from Psalm 91 that we can trust you. And if we do, that you will protect us. We thank you, God, for our listeners today. We pray that you touch their hearts and their lives. We pray that God, the Holy Spirit, will draw near and draw them closer to you. Thank you, Lord God, for strengthening our faith and our courage in you. In Jesus' name, amen.

0: Thanks for listening today on behalf of our helpful operator, Van Dyke Williams. I am Deodat Singh, saying thanks for listening and wishing you and your family God's richest blessings, and looking forward to sharing your company next Sunday on another Holiness Hour broadcast.
1: Church, we're going to worship with this very beautiful song that was written many years ago by our worship team during the SARS outbreak. 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Amen. 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
1: Thank you, Michelle. 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
1: This is awesome. 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
2: The answer is we got to evolve. If we want to keep up with what's happening in our world, we have to be able to give people news now. One of the things our CEO here at NCN says a lot of the time is that the deadline for news is no longer at 6 o'clock.
1: Yeah.
2: It is right now.
1: It's right.
2: And we have to be able to answer that question. And we've been able to do that through the development of this app and now through promoting. 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
3: Thank you, Michelle. 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
3: Awesome.
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4: That's streaming. Correct.
3: This is awesome. This is awesome. And members of the diaspora could lock in and you could look at the news. 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
4: Of course. 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
3: This is a transition from traditional broadcasting media platforms to digital. This is awesome.
4: The answer is we got to evolve, bro. If we want to keep up with what's happening in our world, we have to be able to give people news now. One of the things our CEO here at NCN says a lot of the time is that the deadline for news is no longer at 6 o'clock.
3: Yeah.
4: It is right now.
3: It's right
4: now. 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And we've been able to do that through the development of this app and now through promoting. 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

0: Guyana, get ready. The Lotto Let's Bet 1 Guyana T10 T-Ball Blast is officially on. Mark your calendars, August 8th and 9th. The Burbee Zone ignites with the finals on the lights at Albion. August 15th and 16th, the Heat moves to East Bank and West Demerara with the epic final at Metamerzerg. August 22nd and 23rd, SC Quibble takes center stage on the lights at the Anna Regina National Stadium. And from September 26th to October 4th, Georgetown and East Coast battle it out for a spot in the finals at Enmore. Then, the grand finals on October 11th, back at the Anna Regina National Stadium. The top four teams clash for a massive cash prize payout of over $10 million. Admission to all venues is absolutely free. The blast is backed by the Guyana Lottery Company, the Ministry of Culture, Youth and Sport, KFC Guyana, Office of the President, Star Rentals, Bangs DIH, Avinash Contracting, SMK Imports, Impressions, INS Trading, Regal Supercenter, the Ministry of Housing, Scoop Ride, ENET Trophy Stall, and 94.1 Boom FM. Don't miss the blast.
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2: Kashir mato ajahi to Guyana / Venezuela imay madoahi kana. 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Arbitral award taasha asan. Ken shikonuan to 1899 iwa loko. The boundary between Guyana and Venezuela has been set by treaty and binding legal process for approximately 126 years by way of an arbitral award which was handed down in 1899. Two, at that time Venezuela agreed that the arbitration would be a full, perfect and final settlement of the boundary. Akuba Venezuela kishitwaka to arbitration kuna. Toho to ebeto satuabo ken hibitoabo ajahi vai amanisha tohururo vai amanisha kiraji vai nakar kuna. However, in 1962, Venezuela rejected the 1819 arbitral award by questioning its validity. Hence, the controversy between Guyana and Venezuela began 63 years ago because of Venezuela's contention. Chajiki Karoho, 1962 Iwaloko, Venezuela Boreda Chika to 1899 Arbitral Award. Aduko Tachimambo T Sakona. Can Imai Maduambo to Kona 63 Iwajiki Taboritim Benatiri to Award Katakona. Four years later in 1966, the United Kingdom / British Guyana and Venezuela signed the Geneva Agreement, where both parties agreed to settle Venezuela's contention of the nullity and validity of the 1899 award by diplomatic negotiations for a period of 4 years. Bichi Iwaljiki, 1966 Lukonro, the United Nations, the United Kingdom, Ka British Guyana, Kento Venezuela Burita Abakata, Geneva Agreement Tasha Asan. Yonto Biama ta Jaja Nibia Piro Sabun to Venezuela Imai Madoa Hikuna. Alikatanta Misa Ke Mashirokon Tokata Burito Atukoba 1899. Bichi Viva Beata Trave Ajaja Duaha Tisa Dimbia to Ima Hikuna. 5. The Geneva Agreement also mandated the United Nations Secretary General to select a final means of settlement controversy if the parties fail to reach a solution or agree on another means of settlement. Tokata Geneva Agreement Tasha Asa Shikata Takona Sabu the United Nations Shihimu Ba Tuchikimbia Aba Satuabu Unabahi Ken Isahi to Imaimadwa Berobe Nakaro. 6. For over 50 years of the existence of the Geneva Agreement, several mechanisms were utilized, including a good office of process under the UN Secretary General to bring a final settlement to the controversy. But those mechanisms were unsuccessful. Karuhuda 50 Iwa Ajika to Geneva Agreement Kakilukuchi. Ama janturum mekabutoman kishida. Amuni aba satuabu officer mekabuni. to yoen shihi abu. Tibi dimbia to imai madohi abu. Ton trabe mekabuni uroshidanda. 7. As a result, in January 2018, the Secretary General of the United Nations concluded that no significant progress had been made under the Good Offices process and referred the controversy to the International Court of Justice for resolution. Marihamaron tikishidi, tamanja koro tahamaron, karuhoda January 2018 loko, the United Nations shihi dika hamako sabeto hamatali marikuambo to satuwabo officer mekaboni lokwaria. Tradamaki to United Nations shi Chicago Bato International Court of Justice Kabuluku Tawatsukimbia to Isahi to Imaimadua Bero Nakaro. 8. In March 2018, Guyana filed an application with the International Court of Justice instituting proceedings against Venezuela, in which it asked the court to determine that the 1899 award is valid and binding on both states and that the lawful international boundary is the one established by the award. March 2018, Iwaloko, Guyana Mikodakoba, Ababorituatu Kata, to International Court of Justice Amuru. Adokotunda, Tadikimbia, Venezuela Kuna. 1899 kata shikisha huluru Guyana mu. 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Kentola shikisha ibidisha kenshifoto halikarumbia. 9. In June 2018, Venezuela challenged the jurisdiction of the ICJ, arguing that the ICJ lacked jurisdiction to hear the case. June 2018, Iwaloko, Venezuela Jinaba to ICJ Rabudiki. In Adikoto, no. Tamu Ninjaro to Tatakona, Tadikimbia to case Kona. 10. On December 2020, the court determined that it had jurisdiction to hear the case on the merits of Guyana's application concerning the validity of the arbitral award of 1899. December 2020, Iwaloko, the court onabaka eheima tamukada tadikimbia to isahi to case Guyana baritashakona. Kehama Satuwabo to 1899 Award Amu, Guyana Mu, 11. In December 2024, Guyana submitted to the court its final written brief on the merits of the case. December 2024, Iwaloko, Guyana Shikakoba to court Mu, Hamaron Boritoa to Hibi, Tabaritasha to case Lokuji. Meanwhile, Venezuela's final written submission is due to be filed on 11th of August, 2025. Trauma kanakaruhu hibika tuha boritoa tukata Venezuela shikisha to court mu kaka 11th August, 2025 andi. 12. Thereafter, the court will schedule oral hearings on the merits of the case, to be followed by deliberations and issuance of its final judgment, which is anticipated in 2026. 12 still. Tragically, to court Andaha, Takanabimbia Ajahi, to Sabeto Baritasha Ainikuhi, to case Amunisha. Adikotahi ke Onabahi Kotaha Tragically. Ken abasato hibito wago onobahi tishkoha toho anda kuma to 2026 Iwaloko. 13. Guyana remains committed to the peaceful resolution of the controversy through the International Court of Justice process. And Guyana has pledged to abide by the court's decision, whatever it might be. Guyana ashikoma aba mayako anto hibihi to Imai Madoi na Konaria, to International Court of Justice Lokuji. Ken Guyana Maritaka Talwa, Tosombia to Court Uchkishama, Ken Balikitinha, Halika Jiron Tandi, Ministry of Foreign Affairs and International Cooperation, April 8, 2025. Dikarin Bara Ajito, Ken Hururu Aunakan Tumukwatu, April 8. Some definitions. Abasabu Ajahibe, Treaty. Written agreement between two or more states. Burito atukata, bianino, ken abasa bono shikwa banana karoko. Two, arbitration. Aba isadahi, satumaria bia, bianino na karoko. Barata tunalo alokuji. Three, arbitral award. The result of an arbitration. Arbitral bukihi. Hama uchki disha to ajajadahi. Macquaria rejected, did not accept. Misato, Waiko Ashika. Contention, Mashikinato Imai Madwahi. Nullity, invalidity of no legal worth or value. Abarem Bakoro, Amako Satuyaha. 7. Mandated, give an order or make compulsory. Banishaha. Bishika aba ajahi to hamatali hibimbia muna banim bare. Controversy, disagreement, imay madwahi. Mechanism, ways or system, halikata hamatali mekebung.

blessed evening to all, and join me in evening prayer. It is the 10th Sunday after Pentecost, and today is also St. Sidwell's Day and St. Mary of the Angels Day. St. Mary of the Angels is located in Albion on the quarantine of Berbice, and of course St. Sidwell's is located in Lodge. We give God thanks for the ministry of these churches in our diocese, and we lift up their members and their priests. We also give thanks and we join in the commemoration of emancipation for all Africans, as yesterday we would have celebrated Emancipation Day. May God bless us all. Let us listen to our first hymn, number 143, Praise to the Holiest in the Height.

Let the words of my mouth and the meditation of my heart be always acceptable in your sight, O Lord, my strength and my redeemer. Blessed be the Lord our God, by whose grace we are yet alive. Blessed be his Son, Jesus Christ, by whose rising we are set free. Blessed be the Spirit of God, in whom is our hope and our joy. Together we say, O gracious light. O gracious light, pure brightness of the ever-living Father in heaven, O Jesus Christ, holy and blessed, now as we come to the setting of the sun, and our eyes behold the Vesper light, we sing your praises, O God, Father, Son, and Holy Spirit. You are worthy at all times to be praised by happy voices, O Son of God, O Giver of life, and to be glorified through all the worlds. Lord, we pray to you for the forgiveness of our sins. Have mercy upon us, most merciful Father. In your compassion, forgive us our sins, known and unknown, things done and left undone. And so uphold us by your Spirit, that we may live and serve you in newness of life, to the honor and glory of your name. Through Jesus Christ, our Lord. Amen. Almighty God, have mercy upon you, pardon and deliver you from all your sins, confirm and strengthen you in all goodness, and keep you in life eternal. Through Jesus Christ, our Lord. Amen. Together we say Psalm 3 and Psalm 4. Lord, how many adversaries have I? How many there are who rise up against me? How many there are who say of me, there is no help for him in his God? But you, O Lord, are a shield about me. You are my glory, the one who lifts up my head. I call aloud upon the Lord, and he answers me from his holy hill. I lie down and go to sleep. I wake again, because the Lord sustains me. I do not fear the multitudes of people who set themselves against me all around. Rise up, O Lord, set me free, O my God. Surely you will strike all my enemies across the face. You will break the teeth of the wicked. Deliverance belongs to the Lord. Your blessing be upon your people. Psalm 4. Answer me when I call, O God, defender of my cause. You set me free from when I am hard pressed. Have mercy on me and hear my prayer. You mortals, how long will you dishonor my glory? How long will you worship dumb idols and run after false gods? Know that the Lord does wonders for all the faithful. When I call upon the Lord, he will hear me. Tremble then and do not sin. Speak to your heart in silence upon your bed. Offer the appointed sacrifices and put your trust in the Lord. Many are saying, oh, that we might see better times. Lift up the light of your countenance upon us, O Lord. You have put gladness in my heart, more than when grain and wine and oil increase. I lie down in peace. At once I fall asleep. For only you, Lord, make me dwell in safety. Glory to the Father, and to the Son, and to the Holy Spirit, as it was in the beginning, is now, and shall be forever. Amen. Our first lesson comes from 2 Samuel chapter 6, beginning at verse 12. It was told King David, the Lord has blessed the household of Obed-Edom, and all that belongs to him, because of the ark of God. So David went and brought up the ark of God from the house of Obed-Edom to the city of David with rejoicing. And when those who bore the ark of the Lord had gone six paces, he sacrificed an ox and a fatling. David danced before the Lord with all his might. David was girded with a linen ephod. So David and all the house of Israel brought up the ark of the Lord with shouting and with the sound of the trumpet.
as the ark of the Lord came into the city of David, Michal, daughter of Saul, looked out of the window and saw King David leaping and dancing before the Lord, and she despised him in her heart. They brought in the ark of the Lord and set it in its place inside the tent that David had pitched for him. And David offered burnt offerings and offerings of well-being before the Lord.

David returned to bless his household. But Michal, the daughter of Saul, came out to meet David and said, "How the king of Israel honored himself today, uncovering himself today before the eyes of his servants' maids, as any vulgar fellow might shamelessly uncover himself." David said to Michal, "It was before the Lord who chose me in place of your father and all his household to appoint me as prince over Israel, the people of the Lord, that I have danced before the Lord. I will make myself yet more contemptible than this, and I will be abased in my own eyes. But by the maids of whom you have spoken, by them I shall be held in honor." And Michal, the daughter of Saul, had no child to the day of her death. Here ends the reading. Together we say the Magnificat. My soul proclaims the greatness of the Lord. My spirit rejoices in you, O God, my Savior, for you have looked with favor on your lowly servant. From this day all generations will call me blessed. You, the Almighty, have done great things for me, and holy is your name. You have mercy on those who fear you. From generation to generation you have shown strength with your arm, and scattered the proud in their conceit, casting down the mighty from their thrones and lifting up the lowly. You have filled the hungry with good things, and the rich you have sent away empty. You have come to the help of your servant Israel, for you have remembered your promise of mercy, the promise made to our forebears, to Abraham and his children forever. Glory to the Father, and to the Son, and to the Holy Spirit, as it was in the beginning, is now, and shall be forever. Amen. Our second lesson comes from the book of 2 Corinthians chapter 9, beginning at verse 6. The point is this: the one who sows sparingly will also reap sparingly, and the one who sows bountifully will also reap bountifully. Each of you must give as you have made up your mind, not reluctantly or under compulsion, for God loves a cheerful giver. And God is able to provide you with every blessing in abundance, so that by always having enough of everything, you may share abundantly in every good work. As it is written, "He scatters abroad, he gives to the poor. His righteousness endures forever. He who supplies seed to the sower and bread for food will supply and multiply your seed for sowing and increase the harvest of your righteousness. You will be enriched in every way for your great generosity, which will produce thanksgiving to God through us. For the rendering of this ministry not only supplies the needs of the saints, but also overflows with many thanksgivings to God. Through the testing of this ministry, you glorify God by your obedience to the confession of the gospel of Christ, and by the generosity of your sharing with them and with all others, while they long for you and pray for you because of the surpassing grace of God that He has given you. Thanks be to God for this indescribable gift." Here ends the reading. Together we say the Apostles' Creed. I believe in God, the Father Almighty, Creator of heaven and earth. I believe in Jesus Christ, His only Son, our Lord. He was conceived by the power of the Holy Spirit and born of the Virgin Mary. He suffered under Pontius Pilate, was crucified, died, and was buried. He descended to the dead. On the third day he rose again. He ascended into heaven and is seated at the right hand of the Father. He will come again to judge the living and the dead. I believe in the Holy Spirit, the Holy Catholic Church, the communion of saints, the forgiveness of sins, the resurrection of the body, and the life everlasting. Amen. Let us listen to the hymn number 559, "We Shall Overcome."

And as our Savior has taught us, so we pray. Our Father in heaven, hallowed be your name. Your kingdom come, your will be done on earth as in heaven. Give us today our daily bread. Forgive us our sins as we forgive those who sin against us. Save us from the time of trial and deliver us from evil. For the kingdom, the power, and the glory are yours, now and forever. Amen. Lord, reveal your love among us, that we may know the joy of your salvation. Grant peace within and among all nations, and teach our leaders wisdom. Endow your church with faithfulness, and her servants with knowledge and true godliness. Defend, O Lord, the rights of the poor and the oppressed, that your justice may be known among all people. Lord, renew your spirit within us, that in us and through us your will may be done. Our collect for today is a collect for emancipation. We pray, liberating God, whose service is perfect freedom, who delivered your people Israel from slavery in Egypt, we thank you for delivering the people of this land of our enslavement into freedom. And we pray that by your help, we will preserve our freedom, respect, and defend the freedom of others. Through him by whom we are made free, your Son, Jesus Christ, who lives and reigns with you and the Holy Spirit, one God, forever and ever. Amen. Blessed are you, O Lord, the God of our fathers, creator of day and night, giving rest to the weary, renewing the strength of those who are spent, bestowing upon us occasions of song in the evening. As you have protected us in the day that is past, so be with us in the coming night. Free us from evil, sin, and fear, for you are our light and salvation and the strength of our life. To you be glory for endless ages. Amen. A collect for Sundays. O God of peace, you have taught us that in returning in rest we shall be saved. In quietness and confidence shall be our strength. By the might of your Spirit, lift us, we pray, to your presence, where we may be still and know that you are God, through Jesus Christ, our Lord. Amen. Lighten our darkness, Lord, we pray, and in your mercy defend us from all perils and dangers of this night, for the love of your only Son, our Savior, Jesus Christ, our Lord. Amen. Together we share in the prayer of dedication. Almighty God, we thank you for the gift of your holy word. May it be a lantern to our feet, a light to our paths, and a strength to our lives. Take us and use us to love and serve all persons in the power of the Holy Spirit, and in the name of your Son, Jesus Christ, our Lord. Amen. And may the grace of our Lord Jesus Christ and the love of God and the fellowship of the Holy Spirit be with us evermore. Amen. The Lord be with you. Let us bless the Lord. Thanks be to God. At this time, I do extend greetings to the members of St. Mary of the Angels. That's located in Albion in the parish of Portmorant, St. Joseph Portmorant, as they're celebrating their feast of title today. Also to the members of St. Sidwell's Lodge, who are also celebrating St. Sidwell's Day today. May God continue to bless the ministries that you both are doing in your various areas. Just to share a note from the Guyana Anglican Youth Council, this message comes from the youth president, Miss Onisha McCrae, and from the Diocesan Youth Lock-In Committee. We've all been anticipating another youth lock-in, and it's finally here. The date for that lock-in is Friday, August 14, and they begin at 6 p.m., and it ends on Saturday, August 15 at 6 a.m. So you've heard right. Our lock-in will be from 6 p.m. to 6 a.m.
And that venue, the venue this year for the lock-in, will be at the Pro-Cathedral of All Saints in New Amsterdam. And we will have a great 12 hours of fun and fellowship. And we are looking forward to youths across our Anglican diocese coming in their numbers, just as they came for our rally and our youth congress. We had about 240 plus youth in attendance, and we were happy to see you all at our most recent PASS event. So we are looking forward to you turning out in your numbers at the Diocesan Youth Lock-In hosted by the Guyana Anglican Youth Council at the Pro-Cathedral of All Saints in New Amsterdam, Berbice. Take note, the theme this year is Master, Speak, and Make Me Ready, Answering the Call, Why Me? I'm told by the subcommittee for the Diocesan Youth Lock-In that there will be testimonials from persons who are Anglican, persons who are Christian, not only priests, about how they have answered the call of God on their lives, and perhaps even the moments when they thought that God wasn't in control of their lives, how they got over themselves, how they got over the trials and temptations of the world. I'm also told that at this locking, we'll be having two special events. We'll, one, have our long-awaited Bible drama contest, and we will also be having our escape room. So please take note, all roads lead to New Amsterdam with the Guyana Anglican Youth Council from Friday, August 14th, 6 p.m. to Saturday, August 15th, 6 a.m. Take note, dinner and breakfast will be served, and you are encouraged to walk with your snacks and to walk with a little extra snacks to share, and of course to walk with your popcorn, because I'm told that from midnight there will be also a movie night. So please do not miss out. Please, parents, grandparents, encourage your children to come together. Parishes, please look out for the youth in your parish. Encourage them to come together in terms of their transportation to and fro our venue in New Amsterdam. And that is all for our notices. May God continue to bless you. I am Father Raymond Cummings Jr. Our closing hymn, number 548, When Israel Was in Egypt's Land, and this version is from Louis Armstrong.

the coast to the hinterland, from our riverine communities to the Rupununi, this is the Voice of Guyana, broadcasting on 102.5 FM and 560 AM, relaying nationwide on 95.1 FM in Lethem, Mabaruma, Madia, Aishalton, Bartica, and Oriella, and 95.5 FM on Radio Essequibo. 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
1: 18 hours. With the news, I am Alistair Prophet. The creation of model villages, which will feature better roads, drainage, as well as green and recreational spaces, is one step closer, with public consultation set to start from Monday, August 3. According to a notice from the Government of Guyana, the consultations kick off from 9 a.m. at the Lenore Secondary School in Region 3. Meetings will also be held on Monday in Zealot, Good Fortune, Parford Harmony, and Tushin, before culminating at Portimon Market. From Tuesday, consultations will be held in Region 4 at Caneville, Grove, and Diamond on the east bank of Demerara. On Thursday, the model village consultations move to Melanie, Monrepo, Good Hope, Enmore, and on Friday to Bushlot, Bath, and Hopetown in Region 5. Meanwhile, the weekend will see consultations at Port Morant, Rose Hall, Skeldon, and New Amsterdam on Saturday before consultations move to Suppenham, Surrey, Charity, and Anna Regina in Region 2 on Monday. Amid her current campaign to be the next United Nations Secretary General, Ambassador Carolyn Rodrigues has outlined what her priorities will be in that role. During a recent interview with Talal Al-Haj of the Al Arabiya News, Rodrigues Burkett was asked to name her priorities should she be elected as Secretary General. Reform was the first one she identified.
2: There are different aspects to the reform, including making the secretariat more efficient and effective, and that comes under the control of the Secretary General. So certainly that will be a focus of mine. But there's also the structural reform that is ongoing at the moment, where member states are considering what should be the entities to merge, what should be the functions that should be aligned.
1: Another priority the ambassador identified is accelerating work on the Sustainable Development Goals. She also spoke of seeking the end of conflicts, whether through mediation or the good offices process. Another priority, she explained, was addressing humanitarian crises around the world.
2: The latest report speaks to the need for $23 billion, given the humanitarian needs at this point in time. I would want to look closer at that. What are the challenges being faced now? Are they logistical challenges, political challenges? Financial challenges, we know for sure, but how can we deliver better? Because this is about life and debt.
1: Veteran broadcaster Bernice Mansell, who became synonymous with the Radio Needy Children's Fund and was known to many Guyanese as Auntie Bernice, has died. The veteran broadcaster, who was also instrumental through the work of the Bernice Mansell Foundation, passed away peacefully at her home on Friday at the age of 96. The National Communications Network, NCN, recognized her contributions in a heartfelt tribute during the budding broadcaster's graduation service on Friday. Mansell is also recognized on NCN's Radio Wall of Fame. And in the region, the crew of the tourist plane that crashed in southern Peru and killed over a dozen had reported a mechanical problem in flight prior to radio contact being lost. This was revealed by Peru's Foreign Trade and Tourism Minister, Rogers Valencia, who told reporters at the crash site that authorities are analyzing the call. Authorities are also examining the plane's flight path, along with any mechanical evidence from the wreckage, as part of their investigation. The ill-fated plane, which was at the time flying over the famed Nazca Line's geoglyphs, crashed on Saturday, resulting in the deaths of 11 tourists and 2 crew members. And in international news, Russian authorities are saying that the terrorist attack that killed 2 and injured 21 others at a restaurant was carried out by a woman using an improvised explosive device. The attack was carried out at the Barzi Russi restaurant in Moscow on Saturday. Reports indicate that the unidentified woman attempted to enter a private event at the restaurant but was stopped by a security guard. The bomb then detonated, killing the security guard, a customer, and the attacker. And that's the news at the moment.

Guyana, get ready. The Lotto Let's Bet 1 Guyana T10 T-Ball Blast is officially on. Mark your calendars, August 8th and 9th. The Barbizon ignites with the finals on the lights at Albion. August 15th and 16th, the Heat moves to East Bank and West Demerara with the epic final at Metamerzerg. August 22nd and 23rd, SC Quibble takes center stage on the lights at the Anna Regina National Stadium. And from September 26th to October 4th, Georgetown and East Coast battle it out for a spot in the finals at Enmore. Then, the grand finals on October 11th, back at the Anna Regina National Stadium. The top four teams clash for a massive cash prize payout of over $10 million. Admission to all venues is absolutely free. The Blast is backed by the Guyana Lottery Company, the Ministry of Culture, Youth and Sport, KFC Guyana, Office of the President, Star Rentals, Banks DIH, Avinash Contracting, SMK Imports, Impressions, INS Trading, Regal Supercenter, the Ministry of Housing, Scoop Ride, ENET Trophy Stall, and 94.1 Boom FM. Don't miss the Blast.

with the check of your weather for the next 12 hours, I am Roshana Habibwana. Evening scattered showers are likely over region 7, 8, and 10, and elsewhere mainly fair skies. Rainfall is expected to range between 0 and 10 millimeters over region 7, 8, and 10, and elsewhere no significant rainfall. Winds will be light to gentle breeze from the east. Temperatures in coastal regions will be between 22 and 26 degrees Celsius, and the remaining regions between 20 and 24 degrees Celsius. For your spring tide advisory, it is in effect at this time. Now for your extended forecast. On Monday, mostly fair and sunny skies are likely over coastal Guyana and elsewhere. Afternoon cloudy spells with scattered showers and isolated thundershowers. Rainfall is expected not to be significant over coastal Guyana and elsewhere between 0 and 15 millimeters within a 24 hours period. And until next time, bye for now.

0: With your sports scouts, I'm Eric Collymore. Ghana Amazon Warriors show grit in defense of their title, defeating San Francisco Unicorns in the final of this year's ExxonMobil Guyana Global Super League. Travis Seymour reports.
1: The Ghana Amazon Warriors took a victory from the jaws of defeat to retain the Global Super League title after splendid bowling from Dwayne Pretorius and Mohamed Nabi. San Francisco Unicorns chasing a paltry 86 victory saw Tim Robinson being dismissed off the first ball of the chase for naught. Moti went on to dismiss Connor Atkinson for 5. Skipper Hassan Khan and Oliver peaked and tried to bat their team into a safe position, but Khan went for 9 thereafter. Peak played the anchor role for Unicorns as they picked away at a small total. They were 53 for 4 after 10 overs. Imran Tahir then made the sold-out crowd stand on their feet in the 11th over with back-to-back wickets to reduce Unicorns to 56 for 6. Mohamed Nabi then had a danger man peak out LBW for 31 to give the Warriors a fighting chance with Unicorns on 56 for 7. Nabi then picked up his third wicket by trapping Arud Emmanuel LBW. At that stage, Unicorns were 58 for 8. Pretorius got Fabian Allen to chop one onto his stump, but Peter Siddle looked to finish off with a 6, reducing the deficit to 7 with 2 overs to go. Shimon Hetmeyer, who was underwhelming with the bat all season, produced a moment of brilliance in the field, running out Callum Stowe to guide the Warriors to a successful defense of their title. The Warriors claimed the victory by 6 runs, with Pretorius and Nabi leading the way with the ball, and Tahir also picking up a pair of wickets.
0: The nation's top swimmer, Raekwon Noel, continues to be the pride of the country at the ongoing Central American and Caribbean Games, capturing his third gold medal on Saturday.
1: Noel reset his CAC Games record and national record on his way to capturing his third gold in the men's 200-meter freestyle event in Santo Domingo, Dominican Republic. The swimmer improved his personal best time, which happens to be the national record, by 2 seconds with a time of 1 minute 47.08 seconds. It erased the CAC Games record of 1 minute 47.19 seconds, set by Mexico Jorge Higa at the 2018 Games in Colombia, and his own national record of 1 minute 49.04 seconds, which was his entry time in the event. Former Games record holder Higa, who swam in the event, had to settle for silver in 1 minute 47.95 seconds. Nikolai Blackman Trinidad Tobago was third in 1 minute and 49.41 seconds.
0: Meanwhile, 21-year-old Guyanese swimmer Raekwon Noel received a hero's welcome on his return home after a historic-making performance at the Central American and Caribbean Games in the Dominican Republic. Family members, friends, officials, and supporters gathered at the Chedijagan International Airport to celebrate Noel, who captured gold medals in the 200-meter freestyle, individual medley, and butterfly events. The achievement marked another milestone for Ghana's swimming program, with the young athlete delivering one of the country's standout performances at the regional multi-sport event. An emotional Noel thanked everyone who supported his journey, saying the medal haul was the result of years of dedication, sacrifice, and hard work, while expressing gratitude to his coaches, teammates, and family for believing in him throughout his career. He noted that with the right support, he believes the sport of swimming can grow even more.
2: I'm really excited to see what Guyana has to offer in the sports industry. And, you know, we have a lot of athletes with great potential. And I'm excited to work with those athletes and to push forward sport in Guyana, especially swimming, just because we know how much potential it has. And I know how much people look up to me. And I just want to say thank you guys for, like, trusting me to be your role model.
0: Minister of Sport Stephen Jacobs committed the ministry to work with the young athlete and his team to further enhance his growth in swimming.
3: We want to extend that support, but we want to know how can we extend that support. And that can only happen with a conversation with you, with your mom, with your family, with your coach. So tomorrow we'll have that conversation and we'll make sure that we continue that support from government level.
0: Meanwhile, President of the Ghana Olympic Association, Godfrey Monroe, while recognizing the efforts of Noel at the Games, reiterated the GOA's support for the athlete.
4: First time we've got ministers who collaborated and we'll be working out the system to see where the gaps are in terms of the support that is required for each one of our youth athletes. You know, we provide support at the Pan Am level, at the Olympic level, which is the Olympic Solidarity. And I know you got a contract, but that contract will be improved. Rest assured, we'll support you. I know you're committed and dedicated. And with our support and the government support, we'll ensure that all our athletes, but more particularly you who've demonstrated this phenomenal feat, is supported by the Olympic Committee.
0: And that's Sport in a Moment.

0: This is the voice of Guyana, and the time is 18 hours 15. When
1: the
0: trumpet
1: of the march has sounded, we now present the Lord's Challenge, our weekly quarter-hour broadcast, bringing God's invitation to people everywhere. This is an international broadcasting ministry which is being used of God to bring blessings to many people. Joshua Daniel, who will be speaking in a moment, urges you to stay tuned and listen to the Lord's Challenge, and to reach out and touch the loving Savior.
2: Isaiah chapter 26 and verse 13. O Lord our God, other lords beside you have had dominion over us, but by thee only will we make mention of your name. In other 17th and 18th verses, like as a woman with child that draweth near the time of her delivery, is in pain and crieth out in her pangs, so have we been in your sight, O Lord. We've been with child, we've been in pain, we have, as it were, brought forth wind. We have not wrought any deliverance in the earth, neither have the inhabitants of the world fallen. In the course of the lives of the people of Israel, there was a profession when they acknowledged the hand of God that was at the very foundation of their history. And they also mingled with this lip worship many forays into idolatry. Now, suppose you eliminate all idolatry out of your life, all other gods, all other lords out of your life. What will happen? There would be a fruitfulness. You know, here the Bible says we have brought forth wind, correctly characterized. We have brought forth nothing. We have brought forth wind. You know, people talk of high ideals, but when they are faced with real temptations and the vicissitudes of life, the ups and downs of life, the real personality of the people comes out. They can't handle it. They're not able to handle it. They talk big. They pray big. They profess big words. But when it comes to the acid test, what are you bringing forth? Nothing. Why? There is a deep idolatry in the heart of man. Why did the Lord make that the first commandment? And the second, I am the God that brought you out of bondage. Thou shalt have no other gods before me. Why? In the great wisdom and foreknowledge of God, that had to be the first commandment. Because deep in our hearts, entrenched is an idolatry which is innate, inbred in the fallen nature. So you will find people who sit in retreats like this and anything just flows off their backs like water on ducks' backs. Nothing goes in. Nothing really transforms the inner nature of the people. How is this inner nature to be changed? It's only at the cross. And there are some people who are debating whether it is the cross or whether it is some Buddhism or whether it is some other ism. What does it indicate? There is an entrenched wickedness and rebellion in the heart which makes spiritual progress impossible. Thou shalt have no other gods before me. As a matter of fact, Buddhism clearly indicates that Buddha never claimed to be God. Never. He was a teacher. But then, there are people who have elevated Buddha to such a pedestal that to them he is literally God or some fictitious character of an epic story is elevated to the position of God. And you know how the people worship him? They worship him with, you know, not 14 karat gold, but real gold, 22 or 24 karat. Some of the most valuable things which they possess, they put before their gods. Well, there are many people who have put their all at the cross. When they saw the light of the cross, when it entered into their hearts, they gave themselves with total abandon to God. Total abandon. You see, they held back nothing, but that's the cross. I am always challenged when I see some of the structures, some of these golden images or golden towers which they raise. Well, we worship the Lord with the gold of obedience. We worship the Lord with something higher. We love him with all our hearts. Other gods, other lords have had dominion over us. You know, if you turn to Exodus, first chapter, and the 13th verse, this is what we see. Exodus, first chapter, 13th verse. And the Egyptians made the children of Israel to serve with rigor. When you begin to serve other gods, other lords, you begin to really get crushed. So, is there anybody here who is really crushed, not able to handle this adversity or that tragedy or that sickness or death or something? Make sure that you're not under the rigorous bondage of the devil. God gives his people freedom. You might wonder how I have taken the death of my only brother. It has been very hard because I saw him preaching and serving the Lord with great devotion and sacrifice. I saw that he was not holding anything back. And I was delighted because we want people who declare the word of God after really proving it in their own lives, living it. And that is what he was doing. And so it has been very hard indeed for me. But I had to say, with the retreat before me, it was not even possible. Always we have taught others, put first the kingdom of God. So don't shudder at death. Death and heaven are synonymous to us. You know, we talk about heaven and a wonderful place and we want to be there with the Lord and all that. But when death comes, we say, no. What does that mean? We scarcely believe in heaven. We scarcely believe that it is a place without tears and pain and where we shall see the Lord face to face. So, if you and I shudder at death and back off, you know, as though hell is waiting for us yonder, then what does it show? It shows a sense of fear, of uncertainty, as though heaven is a big myth or something like the Muslim heaven where you will have a lot of women to play with. No, my dear friends, what is it that gets you down? And what is it that makes you tick? You must get to know that. What is it that turns you on And what is it that turns you off? I'm sure if somebody gave you a cable or some kind of special announcement saying you have won a lottery of $20 million, boy, some of you will vanish from here maybe and say, let me go collect it. You know, what is it that makes you tick is the whole question. And what is it that turns you off? You know, the Lord Jesus Christ told us very clearly in Matthew 7 and verse 21, the Lord Jesus told us, not everyone that saith unto me, Lord, Lord, will enter the kingdom of heaven, but he that doeth the will of my Father which is in heaven. So, when you call him Lord, when you talk of the Lordship of Jesus, you're talking of doing his will. That's it. You know, God's will cannot be this, that, and the other. You know, when we come to any crossroads in life, look at all the fumbling and the fear that overwhelms people. What shall I do? There ought to be only one question. What is the will of God? What does God want me to do? That's all. I owe everything to my Lord. And then when it comes to trusting him about his will, I say, I summon other sources, other lords. So every time idolatry came, they were crushed, they were bonds, they were enslaved. Fear took hold of them. Let us pray. Let us tell God, Lord, I don't want anything to rule over me. My proud heart, my vanity, nothing. My money, my friends, I don't want servitude, enslavement under anything. Cleanse me. Lord, I need your touch. I need your deliverance. Make me real. Hear our humble prayer. We ask in Jesus' name. Amen.
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0: The government of Guyana invites you to public consultations on model villages with His Excellency Dr. Irfan Ali. Come out on Monday, August 10 at the Good Hope Primary School at 10 a.m., St. John's Primary School at 11:30 a.m., Charity Secondary School at 2 p.m., and Anna Regina Secondary School at 4 p.m. Bring a family member, neighbor or friend, and let's engage His Excellency Dr. Irfan Ali on building model villages.
1: Hello family, welcome to another edition of the Creatives Block. If you're someone who gets goosebumps from a powerful poem, loses yourself in the drama of a stage play, or feels the raw emotion of a great performance, you're exactly where you belong. This is a space where we pull back the curtain, step into the minds of the people who shape our culture, and celebrate the beautiful, sometimes messy journey of bringing imagination to life.

0: Today, the creative in the spotlight is a phenomenal young woman. She is a poet who breathes life into words, a playwright who builds worlds on paper, and an actress who commands the stage with unforgettable presence. Today, we'll be chatting with the phenomenal Tenacia Mason.
1: Thank you.
0: Tenacia, every creative has a moment where the arts first grab their heart. What is the backstory of how you first fell in love with poetry writing and acting? And when did you realize this wasn't just a hobby but your calling?
1: So I'd say that the realization of it not being a hobby but something that I am passionate about came at different point in time for each thing. So for poetry, the first time I ever wrote a poem, it was in my first form class, the first week of school, and we had nothing to do. Our timetables weren't set at that point, and so I was just bored, and I just started writing. I took my notebook out and my pen, and I just started writing, and those writings became my very first poem called Your Life. And I realized that when I'm passionate, when I feel strongly about something, I usually just write about it, and that becomes a poem. So at that point, it was no longer like a hobby, but it was a way of me just penning my thoughts down about anything that I was passionate about, whether it was education or friendship or just about life in general. For acting, I think it was something that came instantly because it wasn't something that I had seen as an hobby. It was just me looking at everything started basically in Form 1, though. It was basically me looking at all the students after class or after school was dismissed at 2:30. I would stand in front of our gym or big auditorium that we had at New Amsterdam Multilateral, and I would just look on to see how they were performing, those Form 4 and 5 students, and I was like, what stream do I have to get in to be able to do this? Because I was like, yeah, this is what I want to do. I love this, to be able to express oneself in this way. And so, yeah, I would say that was something that came as a passion right away.
0: When you're sitting down to write a play or a poem and the words just would not come, what does that frustration feel like for you? And how exactly do you fight your way out of it?
1: This is a really interesting question because this happens a lot of time, more than people realize. Sometimes people is like, can you write this thing for me? Can you do this thing for me? And then they expect you to have it done very quickly. But it's not always the case. Sometimes you're sitting there and you have the ideas in your head, but you just don't know how to put them over on paper. Or sometimes you have no idea at all. And so you just sit there, and for me, I try to write. I try with at least one line per day. Sometimes that doesn't work. And what gives me inspiration is just like nature. Sometimes if I'm unable to bring any idea to life or put it on paper, what I need to do is just go out there in nature, listen to the birds chirp, watch the sun set, and just feel re-inspired. And then I'll be able to find my way and get these words come tumbling out of my brains.
0: Poetry and acting require you to be incredibly brave and show your deep emotions to strangers. Have you ever felt afraid of being too honest in your work, and how do you overcome that fear?
1: Ooh, yeah, for sure. As I began to fall in love with telling true events, real stories, because I was inspired, something happened to this person or that person, like, ooh, that's really touching, that's something that deserves to be out there, to be written. And so I fell in love with telling true stories. And so at some point, while it was like, oh, this is great, the world is gonna know, the story is gonna be shared with so many others, the first story that I written that was true was the story of my grandmother, and it was her story. And I was like, wow, while I have the obligation to tell it truthfully and to bring her story to life, it was a play that I was doing at that point, and I was like, somebody has to read this. Everybody has to know this now. And it's like, okay. But I think I got over that fear in knowing that whatever that the challenges a person may have faced, the obstacles, whatever, the reader, the audience, whomever is reading, listening, or however form they're engaging with it, they can have that experience and learn from.
0: If you look back at the very first poem or play you ever wrote compared to what you are creating today, how has your voice changed?
1: For sure, my voice has changed. Most definitely, I have a lot more to talk about. The first time that I ever did any of this, I was 11 years old, and now I'm 26. So for sure, I have a lot more life experiences. I have a more understanding of life and more thoughts to write, right? And so while it's definitely changed and improved, I'd like to say my very first poem, though simple, it had a huge meaning to it as well. It's called Your Life, and I was just thinking about how things go and how our lives are and how a simple decision can affect it and so on. So I can also say that it had quite a meaning to it. It wasn't like, let me just write something that's rhyming. But definitely, my work has improved.
0: Let's say there's a young person listening to us on the radio right now who writes secret poems in their notebook or dreams of acting on stage, but is too scared to start. What is the most important lesson you've learned that you would want to share with them?
1: You know, I used to be one of those persons who would secretly write stuff. Nobody really knew. What I would say to you is to first, never stop writing. And secondly, don't be afraid. Don't be afraid to share your work with people. Don't be afraid to share it with the world. It's a gift. Not everybody can write. Not everybody can perform. So don't keep the world away from it. Don't keep your gift hidden. Share. Don't keep your performing skills hidden. Share it with the world. Go ahead and be you.
0: Tanasia, listening to your journey and your passion reminds us exactly why the arts are so vital for our lives. Thank you for stepping onto the block today and sharing your beautiful mind with us.
1: And thank you very much for having me. It was a pleasure being here.
0: Here's a piece by Tanasia Mason. This one is called Rage in the Mirror.
1: I think of my flaws and the anger ignites. A fire I can't doze, no matter how hard I fight. Late again, slow again, falling behind. Chasing the moments I never seem to find. Why can't I be faster, stronger, more? Each stumble a bruise, each mistake a sore. I'm tired of trying and tired of fail, tired of feeling so frail, so pale. Mirror, mirror, show me who to blame. Is it me who is broken? Or is it this game? I claw at the hedges of who I should be, but the more I reach, the less I see. I rage at my reflection, the shell, the skin, sick of the battles I can't seem to win. I want to scream so loud, but the voice stays weak. Trapped in the silence that I dare not speak, yet somewhere beneath, I know there's a key to unlock the chains that are holding me. I'm angry, I'm lost, but I will always stay. For even anger fades like the light of day.

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Kakuwapan unaw at Regional Radio Station Kit Ijaan Kapam, Maburuma, Essequibo Coast, Bartica, Oriela, Madia, Binahil, Anay, Lethem, Naik Aisharton E. This is 102.5 FM, 560 AM, The Voice of Guyana.

0: Excellency Dr. Irfan Ali come out on Monday, August 3 at the Leonora Secondary School at 9 a.m., Zealot Primary School at 11 a.m., the Tushan Secondary School at 1 p.m., the Good Fortune Primary School at 3 p.m., and the Westminster Secondary School at 5 p.m., the Podroyne Market at 6:30 p.m. Bring a family member, neighbor, or friend, and let's engage His Excellency Dr. Irfan Ali on building model villages.
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1: Another episode of TCOY, and we will continue addiction today. Now, if you think you might have an addiction, it is common, if not normal, to go through a stage of engaging in substance use or an addictive behavior without believing you are addicted. This is so common, in fact, it has a name, the pre-contemplation stage. If you are starting to think you might have an addiction, you have probably moved into the contemplation stage. This is a great time to find out more about a substance or behavior that you have been engaging in and to reflect honestly on whether you are experiencing any signs or symptoms of addiction. Many people then decide to make changes. For some people, this is as easy and manageable. For many others, quitting can lead to unpleasant withdrawal symptoms, even with behaviors, and can open up uncomfortable feelings that were being suited or suppressed by the addictive behavior. If this happens, or if you have been drinking or using drugs, such as opioids, illicit or prescribed, other medications, prescriptive medication that is, stimulants, cocaine or meth, you should seek medical help immediately. Stopping some drugs, then relapsing, can heighten your risk of overdose, mental health problems, or other life-threatening medical complications, and should be done under medical supervision. The stages of overcoming an addiction. Why do some people become addictive to drugs while others don't? No one factor can predict if a person will become addicted to drugs. A combination of factors influences risk for addiction. The more risk factors a person has, the greater the chance that taking drugs can lead to addiction. For example, biology. The genes that people are born with account for about half of a person's

0: risk for addiction. Environment. A person's environment includes many different influences, from family and friends to economic status and general quality of life. Factors such as peer pressure, physical and sexual abuse, early exposure to drugs, stress, and parental guidance can greatly affect a person's livelihood of drugs use and addiction. Development. Genetic and environmental factors interact with critical developmental stages in a person's life to affect addiction risk. Although taking drugs at any age can lead to addiction, the earlier that drug can begin, the more likely it will. Progress to addiction. This is a particularly problematic for teens because areas in their brain that control decision-making, judgment, and self-controls are still developing. Teens be especially prone to risky behaviors, including trying drugs. Causes. Substances and behavior can create physical and psychological high. Over time, people develop a tolerance, meaning it takes more of something to achieve those same initial effects. Some of the factors that can contribute to addiction include the brain. Addiction leads to changes in the brain. Reward circuits over time. Family history. You may be more likely to become addicted if you have family members also have addictions. Genetics. Research suggests a genetic increases the likelihood of developing an addiction. Environment. Exposure to addictive substances, social pressure, lack of social support, and poor coping skills can also contribute to the development of addictions. Frequency and duration of use. The more someone uses a substance, the more likely they will become addicted to it. Addictions take place to develop. It is unlikely that a person will become addicted after using a substance once, although it is possible to develop a mental health problem or to die of an overdose or another complication after one use of some substances. Treatment. Addictions is treatable, but not all routes to recovery are the same. Relapses are not uncommon, so the journey may take some time. Some of the common treatment approaches that may include psychotherapy. Cognitive behavioral therapy, CBT, may be used to address and behavior patterns that contribute to addictions. Other therapies that may use include contingency management, family therapy, and group therapy. Medications. This way include medications to help treat craving and withdrawal symptoms, as well as other drugs to treat underlying mental health disorders such as anxiety or depression. Medications that may be prescribed including methadone, nicotine replacement therapies, and naltrexone. Hospitalization. In some cases, people need to be hospitalized in order to treat potentially serious complications while they detox from a substance. Support groups and self-help. In-person and online support groups can be a great resource for education and social support as people learn new ways to cope during recovery. Although there are some schools of thought that stress the need for complex abstinence, many people are able to learn to control addictive behaviors such as drinking, eating, shopping, and sex. The approach that will be best for you depends on many factors and is best decided in collaboration with your doctor or therapist. Can drug addiction be cured or prevented? As with most other chronic diseases, such as diabetes, asthma, or heart disease, treatment for drug addiction generally isn't a cure. However, addiction is treatable and can be successfully managed. People who are recovering from addiction will be at risk for relapse for years and possibly for their whole lives. Research shows that combining addiction treatment medicines with behavioral therapy ensures the best chance of success for most patients. Treatment approaches tailor to each patient drug use patterns and any co-occurring medical, mental, and social problems can lead to continued recovery. More good news is that drug use and addiction are preventable. Results from NIDA-funded research have shown that prevention programs involve families, schools, communities, and the media are effective for preventing or reducing drug use and addiction. Although personal events and cultural factors affect drug use trends, when young people view drug use as harmful, they tend to decrease their drug taking. Therefore, education and outreach are key in helping people understand the possible risk of drug use. Teachers, parents, and healthcare providers have crucial roles in educating young people and preventing drug use and addiction. Coping with an addiction. In addition to getting appropriate treatment, there are things that you can do that will make it easier to cope and aid in your recovery. For example, recognize the signs. Often people's addiction become ingrained in their lifestyle to the point where they never or rarely feel withdrawal symptoms, or they may not recognize their withdrawal symptoms for they are. Putting them down to aging, working too hard, or just not liking mornings, people can go for years without realizing how dependent they are on their addiction. 2. Learn about addiction. Remember, help is always available. Educating yourself is a good start. You can greatly reduce the amount of harm to yourself and those around you, and maybe one day you will be ready to change for good. 3. Develop coping skills. The harm caused by addiction is particularly difficult to recognize. When addiction is the person's main way of coping with other problems, sometimes other problems are directly related to the addiction, such as health problems, and sometimes they are indirectly related to the addiction. For example, relationship problems. Developing new coping skills can help you handle life stresses without relying on substances or behaviors. Get support. Some family and friends and family is important. Joining a support group can be a great way to connect with people with shared experiences. When we prioritize clear, compassionate, and thoughtful communication, we not only improve outcomes for individuals, but also contribute to breaking down the stigma surrounding mental health, creating a society where everyone feels valued and supported. Now, some very important points to remember when it comes to addiction. 1. Drug addiction is a chronic disease characterized by drug seeking and use that is compulsive or difficult to control, despite harmful consequences. 2. Brain changes that occur over time with drug use challenge an addictive person's self-control and interfere with their ability to resist intense urges to take drugs. This is why drug addiction is also a relapsing disease. 3. Relapse is the return to drug use after an attempt to stop. Relapse indicates the need for more or different treatment. 4. Most drugs affect the brain reward circuit by flooding it with a chemical messenger, dopamine. Surges of dopamine in the reward circuit because the reinforcement of pleasurable but unhealthy activities, leading people to repeat the behavior again and again. 5. Over time, the brain adjusts to the excess dopamine, which reduces the high that the person feels compared to the high they felt when first taking the drug, an effect known as tolerance. They might take more of the drug trying to achieve the same dopamine high. 6. No single factor can predict whether a person will become addicted to drugs. A combination of genetic environment and developmental risk influences risk for addiction. The more risk factors a person has, the greater the chance that taking drugs can lead to addiction. 7. Drug addiction is treatable and can be successfully managed. 8. More good news is that drug use and addiction are preventable. Teachers, parents, and the healthcare providers have crucial roles in educating young people and preventing drug use and addiction. Some days it's hard to explain why you feel off. You're doing all the right things, but everything still feels heavier than usual. That does not make you weak, it makes you human. Mental health is not about having it all together. It is about understanding yourself and knowing when to reach out. If things feel out of sync, start a conversation. It could be with a trusted friend or a healthcare provider. 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Until our next segment of TCOI, I'm yours truly, Dr. Shamina Hanif.
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3: The government of Guyana invites you to public consultations on model villages with His Excellency President Dr. Irfan Ali. 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

Just to remind you that you are listening to Gems of India, coming to you with the compliments and best wishes of NCN Radio. It's time to go back to the music. This time, the title song from the film Rajkumar.

You are listening to Gems of India, coming to you with the compliments and best wishes of NCN Radio. Next election comes up. It's taken from the film Mera Jeevan, from the film Kora Kagaz. Yes, the title song Mera Jeevan Kora Kagaz.

0: are you waiting for? Come on. 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Please, sir.
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Well, this is where we have to say goodbye on this week's edition of Gems of India, which came to you with the compliments and best wishes of NCN Radio. We hope that you've enjoyed the program. As usual, we leave you with the invitation to join us next week, same time, same station, for another program. Your friend Jaideep wishes you a splendid weekend. I'll see you next week. Bye-bye.

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0: on The Voice of Guyana, it's now time for Information for Nation Building. This program serves to bring you updates on the work and initiatives being undertaken by the government of Guyana.
1: Welcome to the President's Diary. This week, as Guyana continued to mourn the MV Burima tragedy, the government remained steadfast in its commitment to the affected families, ensuring accountability, advancing recovery efforts, and providing continued support. We now bring you the President's key engagements and decisions.
2: Earlier this week, the head of state announced the appointment of an independent international commission of inquiry to conduct a comprehensive investigation into the MV Burima tragedy.
3: I also wish to announce that I have asked Mr. Iman Harrison Courtney of Belize to assist in working out the modalities relating to financial assistance for the survivors and the victims' families. Mr. Courtney brings to this process a wealth of experience as a practitioner of law, as a former Minister of Foreign Affairs and former Attorney General and Minister of Investment and Foreign Trade of his country. I wish to make it clear, this assistance does not constitute compensation for survivors and bereaved families.